0: don't have to pre-program everything in advance?
1: So
0: the AC on, when to turn the AC down, because some people feel cold, some people feel it's too hot.
1: So I think unlike the Smart Building 1.0 that focused on the preset settings, with the, all the sensors that was installed, pre-installed in the buildings, they can sense the people's behavior and then and respond to it. So basically, if the temperature is set too high and people are feeling a bit hot,
0: yeah,
1: then it
0: will people are doing this, like yes, they're fanning. Yes.
1: So that would be more advanced
0: open the
1: virtual
0: windows.
1: Smart Building. Yes,
0: they can read it.
1: Yes.
0: Read the room.
1: Yeah.
2: Like literally read the room with the sensors and what, like IoT and things
1: yes.
2: like this.
1: So if you're done with using the space, and they would automatically shut the, all the lightings, it can conserve energy, as well as can activate the secure system so that the security can be protected.
2: Ah, I need that in my house when my kids don't turn off the light. They never turn off the lights when they leave a room. But this also means if you're in a meeting room at your company and it's getting stuffy, it might automatically turn on ventilation and air conditioning?
1: Yes, so that would also help with the improving the thermal comfort of, of the occupants.
0: Wow. Or someone is stinky, they can, automatically open the windows.
2: Yeah. It could detect chemicals, I guess, yeah.
0: Yes, wow, no limits. So the building not only improves the overall comfort and well-being of its occupants, it also makes maintenance easier by spotting anything that's irregular so that you can replace parts or schedule repairs in advance before they completely fail. This is a massive advantage because it means less disruption and much lower maintenance costs as well. But still, I don't quite understand how you're going to connect all these equipment to a big centralized network. Mm. Even in this studio, there are cameras, air conditioners, and monitors, and they're all made by different brands.
2: Sure.
0: So how are you going to combine all of them and turn the building into a big, giant computer?
1: As you described, the electrical appliances is run on their proprietary protocol. Can be without a system that can connect everything, it cannot interact with each other. So there comes the building OS. So the building OS allows the different appliances from different brands to be able to communicate and act as one complete system.
2: Oh, like an OS, like an operating system when we think of Windows on a PC.
0: Yeah, on our phone.
2: Yeah, or Android on our phones. It's that.
1: Yeah.
0: Even my phone and my laptop are not interoperable.
2: We can't even do that.
0: Yeah, so improving the interoperability will be the key.
1: So exactly. So with the building OS, you no longer have to worry about which brand your appliance is from. It allows you to, the building OS itself can connect, act as a platform that can connect every appliances from different brands. So you don't have, no longer have to worry about, and everything, any new appliances can be simply add onto the system with a smartphone app.
0: Oh, wow. Like a phone ecosystem.
1: Yes.
0: You can just add on a new feature and you can just delete it if you don't need it anymore. Oh, how easy.
2: Yeah, it sounds simple.
0: Theoretically.
2: Yes.
0: Well, I'm curious, are there already smart buildings around us or are we just talking theory?
1: There are smart buildings around us. And as a matter of fact, there are a couple of smart buildings in Korea. Smart buildings, there's based on AI and the IoT systems has been rapidly expanding into hospitals, airports, and other community facilities.
0: Wow. Like

0: I had no idea that Korea had such smart buildings.
1: Yeah, I thought it was just a concept.
0: Yeah, but it's no wonder that some of the big wigs from other countries are coming to check them out as well.
2: Mm-hmm. Yes, so in particular, the Naver is using the advanced IoT technologies on their building Naver 1784.
1: Mm-hmm. 1784.
2: Which has been a springboard for the global market. Mm-hmm. And there are other pre-built smart building projects underway and in collaboration with other global companies like Entity East in Japan, as well as SoftBank based in Japan as well.
0: Ah.
1: And I heard there's a new building in Seongsu area too.
2: Yes, these

0: Samsung Electronics Vectorial Seongsu is a prime example of newer smart buildings, which has received the International Smart Score ratings, which on par with other famous smart buildings like Texas Tower in the US, as well as the Henderson in Hong Kong.
1: Yes. Oh, wow, there's a global rating for them as well.
0: Yes.
2: I guess I should pay more attention to the buildings around me, and I really want to pay visit someday to these new buildings. But here's something I'm wondering as well. I see that smart buildings are clearly more convenient, but why are they so essential to smart cities? And I'm also concerned about the construction cost as well. If you add up all these cutting-edge technologies, I'm sure the cost will go up.
0: If you account for the installation costs of all those advanced technologies, one might think that the hard costs would increase. However, in the long term, 20, 30 years into the operation, the building owners can actually save costs because it can lower the operation cost through enhancing the efficiency of the building operations.
2: I have to wait for 30 years to break even.
1: The cumulative savings. But is the difference really that big across time?
0: As a matter of fact, yes. In case of Google, when they build the new data center, they incorporated their DeepMind into their development, which has stunningly saved up to about 40% of energy cost.
2: Wow, cutting 40. Almost half.
1: That's crazy.
2: Amazing.
0: Let me ask you guys something. Do you know how much of the energy greenhouse gas emission comes from buildings?
2: Do buildings have a tailpipe?
1: You don't think
2: Maybe
1: of it because they don't have that.
2: Oh, but I haven't looked at buildings in relation to carbon emissions.
1: If you look at the skyscrapers in Seoul, sometimes there are always like big white plumes of gas coming out the top. So maybe it's more than we think. Maybe.
2: That's a very superficial way of looking at carbon emission.
1: I didn't measure the carbon in it.
0: Well, I mean, I think it would be a mistake to think that factories and vehicles are the only source of greenhouse gas emissions. The buildings, as a matter of fact, is connected to electric grid, consuming electricity as well as natural gases, all the energies that can for cooling, heating, and daily operations. According to McKinsey and Company, as well as the other sources, globally about 40% of the greenhouse gas emissions actually indeed comes from buildings.
1: 40%? Wow. That's again nearly half.
0: The smart buildings is becoming essential for reducing greenhouse gas emissions at the city
2: level. That's why it's essential for smart cities.
1: We said it can cut it by nearly half, right?
2: Maybe I want to live in a smart building too, because I'm always in for anything that is good for the environment.
1: Absolutely.
2: But no matter how energy efficient the buildings become, there's only so much you can reduce the energy people use, especially with the rise of AI adoption.
0: Well, that is true. That is why we are seeing more of a self-energy efficient buildings.
2: Self-sufficient?
0: Self-sufficient, yes.
2: Oh, what does that mean?
0: The building itself can generate the energy that it consumes.
1: That's amazing.

0: It's truly revolutionary because the buildings are not just saving energy, but what's more, they're generating their own energy. Mm. I really want to take a tour inside those brand new fancy buildings someday, because I think to have these incredible features, you have to break ground. You have to start all over again. Mm. So do you have solutions for existing buildings that are already built if you want to turn them smart?
1: Mm. That's a great question. Retrofitting an existing building is almost like performing a surgery. Uh-huh. You have to upgrade your insulation systems as well as your HVAC systems, as well as the operation system that can, you know, make the building smart. Mm. Although it is challenging and it can be costly too, if you factor in the overall cumulative cost over the, you know, long-term period, the building owners will feel that it might be worth the investment. Mm. And then you can invest in upgrading their buildings to be more energy efficient. Oh.
2: So even though it's a bit complicated, it is possible. Mm. And might save you money in the long term, yes, as well. And I'm wondering if, like, smart buildings could prevent tragedies. So I brought in a photo. I wonder if you remember this. It's, wow, from my home country of the UK. The Grenfell...
0: Really?
2: Tower fire back in 2017, more than 100 people, I think,
0: not
2: passed away.
0: Not too long ago.
2: No, it's modern history. Could smart buildings prevent tragedies as well?
1: With the IoT sensors, smart building can detect those crises early on, uh-huh, and allows people to evacuate early so that can minimize, mm, the damages. And also, there are other couple of cases around the world, like the 2024 Wangfu Quarter apartment fires, mm, as well as...
0: In Hong Kong.
1: In Hong Kong,
2: that was,
1: yes,
2: terrible as well, right? Yeah. Recently.
0: So the delayed... More than 100 people were, mm, lost.
1: And the delay detections and early warning can actually lead to even further calamities. And smart buildings, we're using the AI and sensors, can detect the signs of those, like fire or water sort of disaster early on, so that people can be evacuated early on, and also the buildings can respond to those disasters itself.
0: Wow. That's a real heroic feature, mm, that comes with the smart buildings. Yeah. I'm always in for any kind of technology that can make our world safer.
1: Yes.
0: So turned out our smart buildings go beyond convenience. They can also serve as critical safety infrastructure that protects human lives.
2: Yeah, that's maybe the most important feature,
1: yes,
2: right? Because,
1: yes,
2: you're not relying on humans to look for danger and disaster.
0: Yeah.
2: It's more automatic.
0: I don't,
2: right,
0: mind putting on the AC myself. I don't mind, mm, you know, doing the switching,
2: yeah,
0: myself. But when it comes to saving lives, I'm all in.
2: 100%. Well, should we wrap things up with a quick summary then? Here's our 1 minute smart building wrap. AI and IoT enable buildings to think for themselves.
0: From lighting and heating to security, everything is automatically analyzed and managed.
2: Smart buildings help protect human lives while reducing a city's carbon emissions.
0: They are a key infrastructure at the heart of smart cities.

0: Earlier we saw that Korea has some amazing smart buildings, but I wonder if we also possess those ones that generate their own energy, right?
1: Yeah, self-sufficient buildings. I heard we do have those energy self-sufficient buildings here in Korea, and they're already attracting attention on a global scale. Do you want to go check it out?
0: Let's go.
1: Okay.
0: One, two, three,
2: five in action.
3: From buildings that consume energy to buildings that generate their own power. A company researching sustainable green building technologies. This is EnergyX's headquarters, the DY building. In February 2025, it became the first building to earn South Korea's Zero Energy Building Plus national certification, the world's first certification system of its kind. With an energy self-sufficiency rate of an impressive 129.59%, it is being recognized for setting a new global benchmark for sustainable architecture.
4: 제로에너지 건축 인증 제도에는 등급이 있거든요. 그러한 인증받은 건물들 중에서 에너지 자립률 관점에서 100%가 넘는 건물은 상당히 숫자가 적습니다. 120%를 넘어서 플러스 에너지 등급으로 인정을 받았다는 그런 굉장히 독특한 사례고요. 상업용으로 이런 규모를 가지고 운영되는 그런 건물로서는 굉장히 의미 있는 사례이기 때문에 업계에서도 많이 관심을 가져주고 계십니다.
3: 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By combining exterior materials and solar panels into a single system, it maximizes power generation efficiency in limited urban spaces.
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3: The building's distinctive exterior is also designed to maximize energy efficiency. It features a wind tunnel that allows air to flow through the upper section of the building,

0: This airflow cools the panels to improve power generation efficiency, while also reducing cooling energy consumption by blocking heat from entering the building. Improving power generation efficiency is only part of the equation. Just as important is how intelligently the energy produced is managed. The AI software Energy X0 analyzes and controls high-efficiency energy systems in real time. This technology is not limited to newly constructed buildings. Remodeling technologies are also evolving to upgrade existing buildings into plus energy buildings by improving their energy performance.
1: 비축에 대해서는 여러 제도적 한계, 기술적 한계들이 있어서 아직 시장이 활성화되진 않은 그런 상황입니다. 경제성이나 아니면 탄소 배출이 또 얼마나 저감되는지 이러한 것들을 정확하게 측정하고 또 그런 효과들이 극대화될 수 있도록 최적화하는 그런 기술들이 적용이 되면 제도적으로 수요가 올라왔을 때 더 많이 확산될 수 있을 것이라고 저희가 기대하고 있습니다.
0: The government is also strengthening the policy foundation for expanding zero energy buildings. The budget for green remodeling support has increased more than fivefold, and zero energy certification is now mandatory for apartment complexes with 30 or more units.
1: 건물마다 에너지 전환을 이루거나 또 에너지 최적화를 하는 요소들이 아직은 여전히 생소한 영역들이 있지만 점차 전기와 통신처럼 건물에서 필수 요소가 될 것이라고 저희는 예상하고 그런 건물들은 마치 나무가 탄소 중립에 기여를 하듯이 그러한 나무의 역할을 하고 또 그런 건물들이 대단히 많아졌을 때 숲과 같은 역할을 하는 그러한 건물들 또 도시가 될 수 있겠다 그런 비전을 가지고 있습니다.
0: From buildings that simply consume electricity to buildings that generate it and are drawing global attention, this technology, proven in South Korea, is now moving toward becoming a new standard for buildings around the world.
2: Impressive. The sufficiency rate is not just 100%, mm-hmm. It stands over 100%,
3: wow.
2: Meaning there's surplus energy for later, or they can send it back to the grid,
3: yeah,
2: right?
3: That's amazing.
2: And what I'm also impressed about is that it doesn't ruin the aesthetics of the building or the landscape, even though it is constantly producing energy. It doesn't look like a power plant or anything.
3: You don't want that,
2: nothing
3: do you?
2: Coming out of the roof or nothing, you know, too overwhelming.
3: Yeah.
2: It just looks like a modern, sleek, clean design.
3: That's
2: from the
3: important.
2: Outside.
3: Yeah, for cities, for modern cities, you need it to fit in, right?
2: Mm-hmm.
3: But there are still challenges ahead, right? So for Korean smart buildings, what do they need to do better or improve upon to keep up with like global standards and global companies?
4: Well, as I mentioned before, a significant percentage of greenhouse gas emissions these days in the age of climate change comes from buildings.
3: Mm.
4: And it's becoming more important to reduce energy footprint as well as your greenhouse gas emission coming from buildings itself.
3: Mm.
4: So one of the things, aspects of utilizing smart city technology is perhaps assessing the building energy performance and making those information available to the public, thereby creating a market for energy efficient buildings.
3: Mm.
4: And that kind of ties back to what we discussed previously about retrofitting. The challenge of retrofitting existing buildings, by creating a market for energy efficient buildings, we can incentivize the existing building owners to retrofit their buildings, as well as new developers to build energy efficient buildings.
3: Mm.
4: So it will be a more of a market-based systems that can really catalyze the smart energy building transitions.
2: Yeah, conversion.
4: Yeah.
2: For sure, AI and IoT technologies will continue to evolve rapidly, and buildings will definitely become smarter and smarter from now. But no matter how advanced the technology gets, it'll be us, people, who live and work in those spaces.
3: Mm.
2: So, Professor Han, in your expert opinion, what do you think is the most important key condition for a good smart building?
4: I think you really hit the nail on the head. I think taking a human-centered approach, focusing on the software elements of smart buildings, I think is the most important part.
3: Yeah.
4: I think, including Korea, the building industry has come a long way of developing and adopting smart building technologies. In my personal opinion, it has been focused too much on the hardware.
3: Mm-hmm.
4: Maybe it's time to focus on the software, understanding the people's behavior.
3: Mm-hmm.
4: How can we promote smart buildings in a way to promote public safety, health, and welfare?
2: Mm-hmm. Focus on the smart power.
4: Yes.
3: And on the people, yes.
2: Yeah. I believe the industry is headed in that direction.
4: Yes.
2: Thank you so much, Professor Han, for giving us a new perspective on cities today. We will look forward to seeing how smart cities continue to improve our everyday lives. See you next week. Ready?
3: Okay.
5: Buy in action.
6: Basically, one third of our population, world population, is doing online shopping. That's the reason why the AI and emerging technology is coming in to managing these warehouses, managing the, this kind of logistic line as well, first to last mile.
2: So it's not a matter of choice, but rather it's a matter of necessity and survival, I would say.
3: Not just about moving goods from A to B, it powers that country's economy. It's a sign of their infrastructure as well, right?
6: But what are the social changes we need to face? How this labor force have to be retransformed and educating this kind of AI skills as well?
3: Wow. Smart logistics, it's not about just having robots replace people. It's about learning to use AI and work together.
7: Korea Initiative. The future is already in motion. Intelligence redesigns reality. Life expands beyond limits. Culture moves the world. Our vision reaches into the infinite. Together, we will go even further. The K Initiative.

trauma, trauma. Then this week, Simply K-pop, don't miss out.

Here are 22 volumes. At first glance, they may seem like ordinary old books. But the moment you unfold and connect them one by one, a remarkable scene emerges. A mid-19th century map of Korea, hand-drawn with its mountains and rivers, the Daedongyeojido. Fully unfolded, it becomes a massive map about 6.7 meters in height. But what's truly astonishing is not its size. It vividly depicts how mountain ranges extend from Baekjusan Mountain to form the land, and how rivers wind their way through villages. Like modern maps, it uses symbols clearly, with tenri intervals to guide travelers, a truly groundbreaking idea for its time. Another reason this map is remarkable, a woodblock print, made practical for all classes, Yangban elite and commoners alike to use. Comparable even to modern surveying techniques, this map was not created by the genius of Kim Jong-ho alone. Beginning with the early Joseon world map, 혼일 강리 역대 국도 지도. It builds upon the tradition of earlier scholars, such as 정상기 and 신경준, culminating in this monumental masterpiece. Perhaps Joseon sought to reflect its care for the lives of its people within this map. Across rugged mountain ranges and winding rivers, countless roads were carved into woodblocks. Along the grand paths traced by the Daedongyeojido, we now take a new step forward into history.

0: its first debate over the weekend.
1: The economy is expected to expand 2%.

thousands of years, one breath has endured. More than a martial art, it is the Korean way of life. Taekwondo, connecting the world. Smarter than ever, Taekwondo leaps toward a new future, connecting the world through a single movement. The spirit of Korea meets the boundless energy of K-pop. No longer just a sport, Taekwondo is at the heart of K-culture, bringing Korea's spirit to the world. A beautiful culture, connecting heart to heart. We now strive to safeguard Taekwondo's community training culture as a treasured heritage for all humanity. The pride of Korea, Taekwondo.

0: Hello and welcome to our morning edition of Arirang News. We begin with these stories making the headlines at this hour. As the southern part of South Korea struggles with a prolonged drought, a nationwide fire mobilization order has been extended indefinitely to help supply water across the region. The United States has announced it'll impose tariffs on imports of drones and their components, with the White House saying the country is too reliant on foreign sources of drones. A tariff rate of up to 100% will apply to drones of a certain size or those with national security capabilities, while countries including South Korea will face a 15% tariff. The critical 72-hour rescue window has passed following Monday's devastating earthquake in Colombia. Search teams are still looking for survivors trapped beneath collapsed buildings, but limited access to isolated areas is hampering rescue efforts. We begin this morning here in South Korea. Areas in the southeast of the country are under an agricultural drought alert, with much of the region's farmland affected. A national fire mobilization order has been extended, and officials are hoping that the rain over the weekend could help alleviate the situation. Our An Sung-jin starts us off.
1: Water gushes from a military truck into a dry irrigation ditch. The stream quickly flows toward a parched rice field, bringing much-needed water to crops. Gyeongsangnam-do province in the southeast of the country is struggling under prolonged drought. In Hamangung County, near the center of the province, the situation is severe. At a reservoir in the county, the lake bed is fully exposed and water levels have dropped to an emergency alert level, where even with the floodgates completely open, there's barely any water left to release. 15 military water trucks had been deployed to keep the farmland supplied, and for the local farmers, every truckload makes a difference.
2: During my 28 years of farming, I have never experienced anything like this. Seeing the water come in gives me some comfort, and I'm so grateful.
1: This operation is part of a nationwide emergency response. A national fire mobilization order had been issued to dispatch emergency water supplies across the region. It was originally scheduled for 2 days until Thursday, with some 200 fire trucks from across the country sent to 14 cities and counties to deliver agricultural water. But now the order has been extended indefinitely. With the extension, the number of trucks will be reduced to 100, but water deliveries will continue in areas where agricultural water is most urgently needed based on local reservoir levels. Rain is forecast for parts of the province over the weekend, with some hope that this can relieve the dire situation and offer a lifeline for the farmers. Fire authorities say they will continue to monitor the weather before deciding when to lift the mobilization order. An Sung-jin, Arirang News.
0: U.S. President Donald Trump has signed a proclamation imposing tariffs of up to 100% on drones and some of their components. The White House announced on Thursday that this measure comes as unmanned aircraft systems are considered crucial to U.S. national and economic security. A 100% tariff will apply to drones weighing more than 25 kilograms at maximum takeoff, as well as those equipped with thermal imaging capabilities. Smaller drones without those sensitive features will face a 25% tariff. Drones and components from Korea, as well as other countries including the European Union, Japan, and Switzerland, will face a lower tariff of 15%, while the UK will face 10% tariffs. The 100% tariffs will take effect on September 3rd, while the 25% tariffs will begin next February. The move is widely seen as a countermeasure against China, which holds a dominant position in the global drone market. Meanwhile, over in Colombia, the death toll from the country's devastating earthquake has climbed to at least 273 as the critical 72-hour rescue window passes. Search teams are still looking for survivors, but delayed access to isolated areas is hampering rescue efforts. Our Lee Seung-jae tells us more.
3: Rescue efforts are continuing in Colombia 3 days

0: We know what this is.
1: At some locations, crews concerned that hopes of finding more survivors alive are fading. Rescue operations have been especially difficult in isolated and hard-to-reach areas. In some communities, including areas near the port city of Buenaventura, northwest of Cali, official rescue teams did not arrive until late on Wednesday. Until then, residents were forced to search through the wreckage themselves, in some cases digging with their bare hands in hopes of finding relatives and neighbors trapped beneath the rubble. Authorities say search and recovery operations are expected to continue as the full scale of the disaster becomes clear. Lee Seung-jae, Arirang News.
2: American billionaire Bill Gates arrived in South Korea last night for talks with political and business leaders on next-generation nuclear energy. Gates, the founder of TerraPower and chair of the Gates Foundation, landed at Gimpo International Airport in Seoul Thursday night. During his stay, Gates is expected to discuss expanded cooperation on small modular reactors and other advanced energy technologies. He's scheduled to meet Prime Minister Han Sung-suk later today, along with business leaders including SK Group Chairman Choi Tae-won and HD Hyundai Chairman Jung Gi-sun. Gates founded TerraPower in 2006 to develop safer and more cost-effective nuclear reactors as electricity demand rises. SK Group is also a major shareholder in TerraPower. K-pop supergroup BTS is now touring North America after wrapping up concerts in Europe, with more than a dozen concerts scheduled across the United States and Canada throughout August and September. For more on this, we're joined today by Professor Cedar Balseiji, Assistant Professor of Korean East Asian Studies at Busan National University. Professor Seiji, thanks for coming on today.
3: Well, nice to be here.
2: So we're seeing North American cities across the United States and Canada actively embracing BTS, from, you know, temporarily renaming a street in Toronto to BTS Boulevard. What does this tell us about the evolution of Korean cultural influence across North America?
3: I think it tells us less about Korean cultural influence than that localities recognize the scale and importance of a BTS concert. It's actually not unusual for North American cities to roll out the red carpet for a major event, like a big name concert, a festival, sports finals. And so we're seeing that BTS is recognized on this major level. And I was particularly struck by a video of the governor of Maryland, Wes Moore, welcoming BTS and ARMY to Baltimore. You know, a lot of Americans are familiar with Baltimore, but it's not a major destination. And I saw the governor's actions as genuine excitement that BTS was giving Maryland a chance to show off its charms to ARMY from around the U.S. and the world. And I found his personal video address where he said the names of every BTS member with correct pronunciation quite charming. Mm-hmm. If I was an ARMY and I was getting ready to go there, I would have felt warm and sincere, and it would have prompted me to be more interested in learning about and seeing more of the city and state while I was in Maryland.
2: Right, and the economic impact is also very significant, with four sold-out shows in Las Vegas in May generated an estimated $340 million in economic activity. So when we talk about the BTS, the economic impact of BTS, how much of that goes beyond ticket sales and directly benefits local businesses?
3: Well, the majority of it does, really. Most fans who travel to a show in the United States are from outside that city or that region. Some are coming from abroad. And they're going to have to stay in a hotel. They're going to be eating in restaurants and using transportation options like Uber or other taxi services because they don't know the local transit system. So it's also very natural for them to visit local sites, you know, such as sites in Boston, if they're going to the Foxborough shows before they return home. I also, when I went to the show in Busan, I saw so many ARMY travel to shows with their friends or family members who aren't attending the concerts. And so they combine one night at the concert with a longer local family vacation. And so it really does end up benefiting the locality so much to host one of these concerts.
2: Right, and to what extent has this global popularity of PTF,

0: BTS and K-pop influenced how people around the world perceive South Korea's South beyond, you know, music and entertainment?
1: Well, as a professor of Korean studies, I've been seeing the influence of K-pop for years in the classroom. People are showing up, they're really eager to learn more about Korea. While not all K-pop fans can enroll in my classes, a lot of them are trying to understand the culture of origin of the artists that they're enjoying. Being a K-pop fan astronomically raises the chances that someone is also checking out other cultural products, including dramas, films, literature, and it can mean that they are enrolling in Korean language classes or using apps to try to learn the language. And they start paying more attention to Korean contemporary affairs, even international diplomacy. So these fans aren't necessarily learning in an organized manner like a university student, but they might encounter a how to make japchae video made by a fellow fan one day, and then learn more about Korean skincare the next. And when a controversy arises, like right now, there's this dust up around the actress An Ha-young. Then fans start to learn about things like collaboration and Japanese occupation of Korea. Tomorrow, they might learn about Gwangbokjeol, Liberation Day. So ultimately, compared to when I first moved to Korea in the mid 1990s, when most people just knew Taekwondo, kimchi, maybe the 88 Olympics. The knowledge of Korea that's held by K-pop fans today is much more extensive and sometimes quite nuanced.
0: Right, absolutely. And BTS said they're not going to submit any music for consideration at the 2027 Grammy Awards. Does this suggest that BTS and perhaps K-pop more broadly has reached a point where recognition from traditional Western institutions is no longer as important as it once was?
1: Yeah, I think a move like this is so significant because the Recording Academy, they clearly expected BTS and other Asian artists to continue to nominate themselves for Grammys, even while this new award category that they made kind of reduces the meaning of winning a Grammy. And just didn't occur to them that an artist, a major artist like BTS that can draw audiences to the telecast, would just choose not to participate at all. You know, because BTS is such a major group, it really does expose the fact that having an Asian pop category feels like excluding artists from desired awards, not making room for new artists, as the Academy would like to say it does. The Grammys have benefited so much from ARMY viewership in the past, and I'm sure they thought they would get it again. And now here's BTS saying we don't have to pander to Western validation. And I find that beautiful. I think this is a smart move for BTS. BTS is so big that winning a Grammy only means what they themselves think it means. And so they can say, we don't need this external validation. We don't need you to tell us the value of our music. As long as we like it and ARMY likes it, we're good.
0: Right. All right, Professor Seiji, thank you so much for coming on this morning. We appreciate it.
1: All right, have a great day.

0: Incheon International Airport has ranked first in the world for international passenger traffic in the first half of this year. It's the first time it has held a top spot since it opened in 2001. Our Park Tae-ryung reports.
1: Whether it's tourists arriving in Korea or passengers connecting to destinations overseas, more travelers are choosing Incheon International Airport.
2: As our connection back to the States, we're going to Dallas, and we chose Incheon because it has the best connection for us and the best time, so it was really great, and we really like the airport.
1: The growing flow of passengers has pushed the airport to a new milestone. Incheon International Airport handled 38.39 million international passengers in the first half of 2026, the highest figure in the world. It beat London Heathrow, which was second with 37.79 million passengers, while Singapore Changi ranked third with 34.53 million. Foreign travelers made up a growing share of passengers at Incheon International Airport. Their share rose to 39.3% in the first half of this year, up from 35.2% last year and 32.8% in 2024. The Airport Corporation attributed the rise in passenger numbers to the U.S.-Iran war, which disrupted transit operations at major Middle Eastern hubs, shifting some Europe-bound travel demand to Incheon.
3: And they recommended the flight, the Asiana Airlines, and to go direct to the airport, not more expensive, as to, and it's more direct, so because otherwise, it's very long to stop first in Dubai and then to. So we wanted to go direct.
1: The rise was also driven by growing inbound travel, particularly by visitors from China and Japan.
4: We chose this airport because it has many connecting flights from China, and it's the largest airport in Korea.
5: Incheon Airport is very convenient, and immigration and customs procedures are quick.
1: The airport says it plans to build on the achievement by further improving services across its operations.
6: With more travelers passing through its terminals than ever before, the Incheon International Airport is strengthening its position as one of the world's leading aviation hubs. Park Tae-ryung, Arirang News.
0: After years hidden from public view, a remarkable section of Jeju's volcanic heritage is opening its doors to offer visitors a rare glimpse into an underground world shaped by nature. Our Hong Sa-jung was there.
7: Showcasing the wonders of nature, a dark yet enchanting cave immediately captures visitors' attention. The Banjanggul lava tube on Jeju Island has opened a previously closed-off section to visitors after more than 2 years of restoration work. And foreign students got the first sneak peek through the World Heritage Festival program arranged by the Jeju Global Academy.
8: It's amazing to finally see this underground world that was previously hidden from view. And the sheer scale of it is just incredible, too.
7: Designated a UNESCO World Heritage Site in 2007, the cave is one of the world's longest lava tube caves. It features unique volcanic formations, including lava stalactites, flow lines, and columns.
9: Up until now, we've mostly kept our heritage hidden. This festival was created to share the cultural heritage we have here in Korea with people around the world.
7: Given its rich history, where it was discovered by a teacher and his young students on Jeju Island 80 years ago, the cave inspired more interest from the program participants.
10: I feel like this is the place that you can experience only here. There is no similar place anywhere, and it also carries this specific charm of Jeju-do Island.
7: The journey through Jeju's natural heritage continued. Part of the Geomun-Odum lava tube system, Yonghamgyu Bridge is a natural lava bridge formed by volcanic activity from Geomun-Odum. As molten lava flowed underground, it gradually curved out a lava tube. When the lava drained away, the hardened upper layer remained, forming a natural bridge-like structure inside the cave.
11: It has so many history and so many things to know about. There is that history, there is that story that many people do not know. So for me, I feel like, oh, this is really impressive.
7: After a temporary opening during the UNESCO World Heritage Festival's Global Academy program, the Banjanggul Lava Tube will open again for visitors to enjoy from October 3rd to the October 18th. 80 years ago, young explorers discovered this cave and opened the door to its secrets. The challenge today is to keep that door open while protecting what lies beyond it. Hong Seo-jung, Arirang News, Jeju.
12: Good morning. I'm Chu Ji-hyun, and this is The World Now. In the United States, Defense Secretary Pete Hegseth is rejecting reports of poor conditions aboard a U.S. aircraft carrier. He said on Thursday that the reports were, quote, completely misrepresented. Two military news outlets, Navy Times and Stars and Stripes, reported suicide attempts and falling morale aboard the USS Abraham Lincoln. The ship carries 5,000 people and has been at sea since November 2025. It has been in the Middle East since January, supporting the U.S. war with Iran. Hegseth told reporters on Thursday that the Navy gives every crew, quote, every

0: everything it can. A U.S. official said on Thursday another carrier is already on its way to replace the Lincoln. In the United States, a federal trade court has handed President Donald Trump a rare legal win on tariffs. The U.S. Court of International Trade ruled on Thursday that Trump had the power to scrap the de minimis exemption, which lets imports worth less than $800 come in without tariffs. Trump scrapped the exemption in February 2025 for goods from China, Mexico, and Canada using the International Emergency Economic Powers Act. Trump on Thursday called the ruling, quote, a big win. In Hungary and Romania, record low levels on the Danube River are starving nuclear reactors of the water that cools them. Romania shut down its last working reactor on Thursday after efforts to divert cooling water fell short. Hungary is now running its PAX nuclear plant at 25% of capacity. That plant supplies around half of the country's power. Hungary's prime minister said on Wednesday the government would build a submerged dam-like structure to lift the river. Two barges could be sunk on Friday to lift water levels. In the United States, five investors are suing pop star Selena Gomez over a mental health startup that collapsed last year. The lawsuit was filed on Thursday in a Delaware federal court. The investors say Gomez, as one of the co-founders, promised to use her popularity and social media following of more than 500 million people to promote the company Wondermind. The lawsuit said that the investors put $1.2 million into the company in 2022. Gomez and the startup's two other founders have not responded to requests for comment.
1: Today is Balbok, the final day of the traditional three hottest days of summer. And the heat and humidity are making a comeback. Heat advisories are expanding to more regions, while Gangneung stays below 30 degrees Celsius again, thanks to easterly winds. Meanwhile, there will be sudden showers across the country with 5 to 40 millimeters expected, so please keep an umbrella handy. And this afternoon, Seoul will be getting up to 33 degrees Celsius. Gwangju and Daegu will be blistering hot at 34 degrees. While Jeju Island stays under cloudy skies at a high of 30 degrees, but feels like temperatures in most parts will be higher than the last couple of days. And for Liberation Day tomorrow, passing showers are expected mainly across Central Korea, while rain begins in the southern regions, then spreads nationwide through Monday. And once the rain moves out, sunnier weather will return, and the tropical nights that briefly eased could also return.

thousands of years, one breath has endured. More than a martial art, it is the Korean way of life. Taekwondo, connecting the world. Smarter than ever, Taekwondo leaps toward a new future, connecting the world through a single movement. The spirit of Korea meets the boundless energy of K-pop. 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

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We now strive to safeguard Taekwondo's community training culture as a treasured heritage for all humanity. The pride of Korea, Taekwondo.

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0: Bringing news just for you. It's Friday, August 14th here in Seoul. I'm Lee Soo-jin, and this is News Generation. Joining us today is Hyun.
3: Thanks for having me.
0: Also, Kyle's with us today.
4: Thanks for having me.
0: Thanks for coming in. Both are here to speak on behalf of people in their 20s and 30s. So it's finally the end of the work week, and here in Korea, it's also one with special meaning. So tomorrow marks Korea's Liberation Day, one of the country's most significant national holidays. So why is Liberation Day such an important day for Koreans?
1: That's a very good question. Just so that everyone knows, Korea was under Japanese colonial rule from 1910 to 1945, a very painful chapter in the nation's history. Now, Liberation Day, observed on August 15th, commemorates Korea's liberation from Japanese colonization in 1945. So this year is the 81st anniversary, and celebrates the establishment of the Republic of Korea, which inherited the legitimacy of the Korean Provisional Government. Liberation Day is especially important to Koreans because it marks the end of 35 years of Japanese colonial rule and the recovery of national sovereignty. And it's not just simply a celebration of independence, but also a day to remember the sacrifices of those who fought for Korea's freedom and to reflect on the country's modern history, because Korea would not be Korea right now if it weren't for our ancestors.
0: So the day is remembered not only for Korea's freedom, but for the people who made it all possible. So how do Koreans tend to celebrate or commemorate Liberation Day, Kyle?
2: Yes, so our ancestors literally risked everything, their whole life, and fought for independence to reclaim our country. So on the National Liberation Day, the Gwangbokjeol, Koreans hang the national flag, the Taegeuki, to honor their sacrifice and celebrate our freedom. You'll also see various events popping up all over the country throughout August to mark the day, and we're about to talk more about that.
0: Mm-hmm. Right, so it's a powerful reminder that the freedoms we enjoy today came at an incredible cost. And today, younger generations are finding new ways to keep that spirit alive. So we're going to talk more about how they're doing this, but first, let's take a look at the screen. August 15 marks one of the most significant days in Korean history, commemorating the nation's liberation from Japanese colonial rule in 1945. More than eight decades later, it remains a day to honor the countless independence fighters who sacrificed their lives to reclaim their country's freedom. So today on News Generation, we explore how young Koreans are commemorating Liberation Day, the independence activities drawing the most attention from today's generation, and the debates surrounding the national holiday. Just as you saw in a video, younger generations in Korea are finding new ways to keep the spirit of Liberation Day alive. And technology is playing a surprisingly meaningful role in that. So how are AI-generated images changing how young people remember history, Kim?
1: It's really interesting to see how AI is actually utilized in this way as well. And it's good to see that. These days, many Korea's MZ generation, they use AI-restored photos and videos of independence activists, and it's gaining a lot of attention, actually. Now, most of the images we remember of these activists are actually black and white photographs, but AI is now being used to reimagine them in modern clothing, vivid backgrounds, as you can see on the screen, and even with realistic color, and they look quite pretty cool, actually, you know, with those like modern clothing. Now, in particular, people are creating AI images that portray independence activists simply just living ordinary everyday lives, just like us today. And it is a way of honoring them, remembering them, and imagining the futures they never actually had a chance to live. Now, many in the MZ generation seem to connect with this even more deeply, because so many of those independence activists were around their age when they actually lost their lives. And that sense of generational closeness appears to make the stories even more personal, relatable, and in a sense, like it helps them to resonate with the activists in the past.
0: Exactly. And looking at this footage really makes these historical figures feel more relevant and relatable. But AI isn't the only way younger Koreans are paying tribute. So how else are younger Koreans commemorating Liberation Day figures and the day itself today?
2: Yes, so Gen Zs and millennials in Korea celebrate Liberation Day in their own way. For instance, in the 8:15 run, which is a short marathon that young people run 8.15 kilometers to celebrate the day, and their entry fees go to the foundation that support the descendants of Korean independence fighters. And also the merch featuring the oldest Korean flag, Daenyi Taegukgi, or the pastries that have the shape of Korean flag, Taegukbang, to celebrate the day, also huge hits. So it shows how young people prefer experiencing Liberation Day in a meaningful way rather than just taking a day off.
0: Mm-hmm. So it is fascinating to see remembrance become something people actively experience. In fact, some independence activists continue to inspire generation after generation even now. So which particular independence activists, so we saw some of them that were reimagined with AI earlier, so which of them are resonating the most with younger people these days?
1: One of the most prominent figures is An Jung-geun, a well-known Korean independence activist. Now, he took part in armed resistance against Japanese rule and in 1909 assassinated Japanese statesman Ito Hirobumi at Harbin Railway Station. An was later executed at just 30 years old, and his story has continued to be retold through popular culture, including the film Harbin, or Harbin in Korean, and the musical Hero, Yeongung in Korean. And as a result, he has become a particularly familiar historical figure among younger Koreans, I guess especially more younger male Koreans. Mm-hmm.
0: Mm-hmm. And 30 seems quite young, so...
1: You know, 6 years younger than me.
0: Do you know any other figures are getting attention these days?
2: Yes, I would say Yoo Kwan-sun is one of the most iconic independent activists of Korea. During March 1st movement, she was arrested for leading a peaceful protest and tragically passed away in Seodaemun prison from severe torture, unfortunately. Her legacy is still honored through tribute songs and movies. What really hits home for Gen Z and millennial is that she was only 17 when she passed away. And it's so inspiring to think that someone even younger than them sparked a such massive movement and left her name on history. And I think it helps people to truly empathize with immense hardships that she had to go through.
0: Right, if you actually visit Seodaemun prison, you can see what she actually has looked like. A lot of the photos that we see these days of Yoo Kwan-sun, for example, was after she was beaten. And so then going to these also, like these Seodaemun prisons, can really help really see what they went through and what it was like for them. So to learn more about this, we're actually going to speak to a professor from the Department of Korean History. And that conversation is coming out right after a break, so don't go anywhere.
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0: We're joined now by Professor John DeMoya, Professor of Korean History at Seoul National University. So hello, Professor. Thank you so much for connecting with us today.
4: Thank you very much for having me.
0: All right, Professor, so why is it so important for Korea and its people to commemorate Liberation Day every year?
4: Yeah, I think we can connect this in two ways, and I had the chance to hear some of the earlier conversation. So yes, I mean, the most important thing, obviously, is that it represents Haebang liberation from 35 years of colonization, and that's really important. But along with that, the recognition that the moment of Haebang precedes what Koreans now know as division between North and South. So it adds, I guess, more of a sense of unification and happiness when you recognize that August 15th is also celebrated in a place like North Korea, even though it has a very different political system. And also, the second thing, because I mentioned too, is to recognize that while it's not recognized specifically for Korean liberation, many other parts of East Asia also celebrate August 15th or similar celebrations, because they also were obviously liberated from Japanese colonialism, because the empire had a very great extent. So I guess by putting those two things together, recognizing that Koreans were more united, obviously, before the political controversies of the late 1940s, and that other East Asians are involved, you get a sense of a more unified spirit pushing back against Japanese colonialism in a way that stands in contrast to the political tensions of the region today.
1: Thanks for that response, Professor. Now, I mean, Professor, you know, as you lecture, you get the chance to interact with many younger people. So have you noticed a shift in how younger generations engage with Korean history?
4: I can say a couple of examples. I'll try. Basically, I would think, particularly since 2020, COVID, and then coming out of COVID, I feel that

0: students, both the Korean students and also the international students who attend the university, are more invested in the sense that they've always been interested in history, but I think they are more interested in trying to bring history to bear upon some of the controversies and issues they face in their own lives and to try to understand their place in the world. So, I mean, the one quick example I would give, and it's not necessarily a great example in terms of what it says about Korea, but it's very interesting historically, is the 2021 Olympic controversy with I'm blanking on her name, but the Korean female medalist who had very short hair, and it became kind of a gender controversy in Korea about her role. This is actually, in a lot of my classes, inspired some interesting discussions about gender, insofar as students are very interested in not so much the issue itself, but in trying to understand how if Korean men and women interacted from Chosun until now, how have roles varied. And obviously it's my job as well to try to get them thinking historically and not just, you know, debating and kind of pushing back against each other. So I think particularly coming out of COVID, students have been much more interested in trying to figure out their place in the world and what tools they can bring, history being one of them, to understand how they fit in the world.
1: Thanks for the great insight, Professor. Then from now on, what more can be done to help young Korean people to develop a deeper understanding of Korean culture? Oh, sorry, Korean history. My bad.
0: Sure. I think the Korean government is doing a wonderful job with some of the things, and then I'll suggest things I could think for the future. I mean, the one thing I've been involved in, not directly because I'm a university professor, but they run the National History Day contest every, I think it's sometime in the spring, February or March. And I do tend to get, it's weird, you're a university professor, and you get these emails from high school students saying, could you, you know, clarify about this? And I usually pick, because I tell them I can't answer all of them, but I'll pick one or two every year that get to me first, and I'll try to answer. So that's a very good example of, I think, my understanding is that they give presentations, and then some of them advance to national and even to the next level if they're presentation is received well. So that's a perfect idea of what they're doing. What I think they can do more in the present and in the future is things like this that get students recognizing that history is theirs. What I mean by that is it's not just something in a textbook. It's not just to be memorized. I don't know that I would want to do this with junior high or high school students, but with university students, I can take them to places in Seoul sometimes, Gwanghwamun, things where active political activities are going on, and get them to recognize that historians actually can talk about these things. So I guess I'm not going to recommend anything specific, but I'm saying get them to recognize that they can interact with history, that they are part of history, that they are historical actors, and that it's, you know, when they recognize that, they get much more motivated when recognizing that it's not just something set in a textbook.
2: I think really visiting those places is a way to get more interested in history itself, and it doesn't feel as far away, if that makes sense. So I think that's a
0: good precisely. Way. And we've had really good luck, not just with Korean students, but we had some Taiwanese visitors in January of 25. We took them down to Gwanghwamun, and they were very interested in comparing some of the Taiwanese political situations with the contemporary Korean situation.
2: Mm-hmm. Is there a place that you would recommend people go tomorrow to commemorate Liberation Day?
0: I don't know that I would recommend. Personal thing that I like, and I may go myself depending on how crowded it is. I really like the National Museum. I think it's underrated. I've heard, as you probably know, that with K-pop Demon Hunters, the numbers have gone way up. But I mean, it is a really cool place just to kind of see for an hour or two, even if it's crowded, and kind of experience kind of some of the history. And then obviously you're close enough there from then you can go to other parts of town, Gwanghwamun being another great example.
2: All right, Professor, thank you so much for coming on and sharing your insights with us today.
0: Thank you very much.
1: Thank you.
0: Thank you.
2: So we just heard from a Korean history professor about the significance of Liberation Day, how young people engage with history, and how we can keep that history alive. The way younger generations have developed their own ways of commemorating the day has also sparked some debate. So this has been a controversial. So why has traveling to Japan over Liberation Day become such a source of debate these days, Kyun?
1: Well, unlike older generations to begin, many of whom actually carry vivid memories of the wounds of history, some younger Koreans kind of tend to view Liberation Day not only as a solemn historical anniversary, but also as a national holiday, a day off pretty much, and for some even as a day of celebration. Now, that difference in perception has also sparked debate over whether it is appropriate to actually travel to Japan during the Liberation Day holiday. Now, among younger Koreans, opinions are divided. Some argue that doing so kind of reflects a lack of historical awareness, while others say, you know, travel is ultimately a matter of personal choice and freedom and should not be judged through the lens of history alone.
2: So I think this really highlights the generational differences in how Liberation Day is understood and commemorated. But the debate doesn't stop with where people choose to spend the holidays. What are some other recent controversies that have emerged around these events?
3: So there was a controversy last year over a Japanese anime character was being invited to throw in a ceremonial first pitch for a Korean at a Korean baseball game around Liberation Day. And it sparked backlash mainly because the anime was set during the Japanese imperial period. So the pitch ended up being canceled. And there was also an issue with the local festival hosting a Japanese summer event around Liberation Day. So historians pointed out that holding that kind of event of on Liberation Day, the day that we're supposed to celebrate and you know, honor our ancestor who made modern Korea possible, completely goes against public sentiment.
2: Right. So, I mean, these cases show just how sensitive the balance can be between culture exchange and also historical memory. So, where should we draw the line between personal freedom and then and also historical sensitivity? So, Kim, starting with you, this is more of a personal question. So, how do you personally feel about traveling to Japan or these Japanese-themed events during this particular time of the year?
1: Look, traveling is fun. It's meant to be fun. And Japan is a very close country to Korea, and it's a great country as well to visit. But like I said, it's a very sensitive issue for Koreans. So being a, I think being a little bit careful and a bit more considerate will be the right move. And but you know, there is no law saying you can't travel to Japan and have Japanese themed events on Liberation Day. But like I said, as an educated Korean and a Korean citizen, I think maybe staying low key could be the better option just on this particular day.
2: Right, just one day. What are your thoughts on this, Kyle?
3: I think I'm on the same page with Ki-hoon, is that I'm not saying that we should not ban Japanese travel or like should not enjoy Japanese theme events like it, but we have 365 days a year. We have 11 other months to enjoy that. And then I think the like August, the month, is the one that we supposed to honor our ancestors who made modern Korea possible. So it just makes sense to me that we can just put those kind of events, let's just hold for a little bit. And then just, you know, we can just definitely choose different days.
2: I think that's a good point. It's not, we're not saying this particular time of the year. So ultimately, Liberation Day is about remembering the past and while also deciding how we carry that memory forward. So what are your then ideas of how to spend Liberation Day, Kim?
1: I haven't actually really like decided what I should do tomorrow, but to be very honest, I actually looked deeper into the details of Liberation Day thanks to News Generation and Arirang TV, because you know, we're covering it so comprehensively in the right way. And I do admit national holidays are days off for people to rest, pretty much, you know, take a day off work. But I think taking a moment to really reflect on our past and having a sense of appreciation of what the older generations did for us to create the present Korea will, I guess, help us grow a stronger feeling of patriotism. And I think everyone needs that wherever they live, wherever country they were born in. And people around the world are so drawn into Korean culture, Korean language, everything about Korea, Korean food, you name it. Even more than Japan, to be honest. And I think this is something our ancestors will be so, so proud of right now. If they, you know, look at Korea right now, they'll think, oh, what I did back then when I was, what, in my teens, in my 20s, sacrificing my life for the freedom of this country, I think they'll be so proud. And therefore, in return, I'm truly thankful to all of them who actually made Korea right now.
2: Well said. What about you? Do you have any suggestions of what's the best way to spend Liberation Day?
3: Okay, I think I hope to see more events that like held nationwide to celebrate Liberation Day. Like think of 4th of July in the U.S. Like, that become a huge thing. Even if it's a day off, rather people just, you know, rest at home, they all gather in the park, like all gather, come out on the street, and then celebrate all together of the American independence. And then that could also, now it's also become like a tourist activities you can enjoy, because that could only happen in America. So I guess, like, we can take that idea to Korea

0: then if we can help, if we can hold some of the events nationwide to celebrate Liberation Day, then I think in terms of tourists, experience-wise, like tourists come to Korea and then get to know more about Korean history, you know, the histories behind Korea and Japan. So I think it would be a great idea. So I like the idea of the idea that I mentioned about 8:15 run, you know, the marathon to celebrate Korean liberation. But that's only for younger generations. Like, not everyone can run 8 kilometers. So I really like the concept, really like the idea behind it. But I would see more events that everyone can join. Doesn't matter you're young or old.
1: And you don't have to be from Korea either.
0: Yeah, exactly, exactly. So we can all celebrate together. And then there'll be a great way to boost historical awareness and also make people feel even prouder as a Korean.
1: It's a great idea. So Liberation Day isn't just about looking back. It's about deciding how we carry history forward. And as the ways we remember continue to evolve, what matters most is ensuring those sacrifices are never forgotten. After all, history only stays alive when each generation chooses to remember it. And that brings us to the end of today's episode of News Generation. Manusha will be back on Tuesday at 10:30 a.m. Korea time, following Monday's National Liberation Day holiday, with more stories and discussions. Big thanks to Kim.
0: It's always a pleasure.
1: And also Kyle.
0: Thanks for having me.
1: And to our viewers, thank you so much for watching. Hopefully your holiday plans don't spark quite as much debate as a trip to Japan. We are
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How's a surviving career? One room. So, you're surviving in career if you've signed a contract for a one room. Obviously, you're a pro. But the real deal begins now. Step one, housewarming. No need to buy toilet paper, diffusers or hand soap. You'll get them soon enough as housewarming gifts. And some are bound to pile up. There's nothing better to serve your guests than mirepoyu nabe. If you have Korean friends coming over, don't forget the extra garlic. Step two, garbage disposal. With great power comes great responsibility. You've had a good time, so let's get to work. It might be tempting to sweep everything into a trash can, but you have to separate your garbage. Not bothered? Beware that negligence is punished with a fine or public humiliation. Step three, drying rack. You're excited to live alone in Korea, but the fate of these items, hanger, storage, or a hanger. Go get fresh coffee outside. Jogging doesn't cost anything, and nothing beats instant rice. But keep one item around so that you don't get too lonely. Step four, pros of living alone. No mum. Cons of living alone. No mum. A new towel doesn't magically appear. You have to do the laundry regularly. If anyone gives a towel as a souvenir, take it. Get rid of mold immediately. Don't be lazy with the vacuum cleaner. Housework is an endless affair. Overwhelmed? Give your mum a call and thank her for everything she's done. Did you survive in your one room? Wait, you have an unwanted visitor. Call someone you fancy. Could be the right person for the job.

0: Hi, Crunchers! I'm your DJ Chihi, and this is Culture Crunch. I said to my younger sister, who's basically on social media all day, hey, being on social media 24/7 is practically an illness. And guess what she said in return? If I'm ill, you shouldn't be lecturing me. You should come visit me with both hands filled with yummy things. In this moment, this is what we say in Korea. 어이가 없네. For the next hour, we're going to pull you away from social media with some fun K-quizzes. So come empty-handed, just have your ears wide open and play along. Here's our first song. It's Youth by Boy Colt featuring BY, Haon, and Kugi.
1: Yeah, all right, I'll go.

0: It's time for another fun K-Quiz, and here are our challengers for today's Crunch the K. We have Zelda, Annabelle, and how long has it been, Tom?
1: It's been too long.
0: Yeah.
1: Been having a rest, you know?
0: You had a rest?
1: Charging the mind.
0: Oh, charging the mind.
1: Revising for today.
0: Revising and studying?
1: Yeah.
0: Oh, you seem very confident and determined.
1: Oh, yeah. You know what? Yeah, I'm on it today.
0: That's good. Well, good to have you back. We all missed you, Tom.
1: I missed you too.
0: It's been almost like a month, I think, since you came.
1: Last one was in July when it was like...
0: Was it really hot?
1: I feel like...

0: rival today? Shall we start with Annabelle?
1: Well, Neander Crunches, because they always get it right.
0: That is true.
1: Yeah. I'll quit afterwards.
0: Oh, yeah. Okay. Oh, nice, nice. You got around that pretty well.
2: Yeah.
0: Okay. What about you, Tom?
3: I would say, I think last time when we did it, me and Zelda, I lost, I think. And then also Annabelle wins every time. So I'm a little bit scared. But Annabelle says her mother's watching. And so that means she's going to be on it. You know, we're going to impress.
0: Okay.
3: So I'm going to say, I'll say Annabelle. For
0: okay,
3: this one.
0: Annabelle.
1: That's very sweet.
0: And because her mom's watching,
3: exactly.
0: She's
3: going to
0: be doing
3: impress.
0: Her best.
3: Yeah, yeah. Okay. I can't let this side down.
0: What about you, Zelda?
4: For me too.
0: Annabelle. Yeah. Both of you think of
4: actually,
0: you as...
4: Yeah, she was the winner for the last 2 weeks.
1: Okay.
4: And she has this ambition.
0: Yeah.
1: She's hiding
0: what,
1: it. From my mom.
4: Yeah. Everything for mama.
0: Yeah. You know what? The thing is, she doesn't even consider you guys as right.
3: No. Yeah, yeah. The viewers. But I do agree.
4: That's the funny part.
0: Yeah.
1: Why would you do this to me?
0: Okay. All right. Well, I'm very excited for the quiz today. It's a new combination. And this week's theme is the fun and thrilling whack-a-mole.
1: Ooh.
0: You know whack-a-mole, right?
3: Yes. You do, yes.
0: Yeah, yeah. So the rules are really simple. You'll see moles popping up on the screen just like that. They're cute little moles. They look a little different, all of them. And if you get a question right, you get to whack that mole and you claim it. Okay. All right? You gain it. And whoever catches the most moles obviously becomes a winner for today.
3: Okay, well. Okay.
0: Nice and easy, right?
3: Yes.
0: All right. So Tom is finally back with us. It's been a while, so why don't you pick the first mole today?
3: So I can choose, so I have to describe what it is.
0: Yes, try to describe the difference.
3: I will choose the bald, no hair.
0: Bald, no hair.
3: My future. So,
0: future. Yeah. Our future.
3: My future.
0: Your future.
3: You're all right.
0: Okay, so the bald one, without any strands of hair, in the middle, right?
3: There
1: he is.
0: Oh, so cute.
1: So cute. Oh, my God.
0: All right, so our first mole has popped up, and this question is about a charming Korean expression. In Korea, beautiful lips that are plump, glossy, and vividly red are often compared to a certain fruit. We describe them as lips like blank.
1: Ooh.
0: Okay, lips like blank. So what fruit goes in the blank? And we have your choices. Number one, engdu or cherry. Number two, jadu, plum. Number three, 살구 or apricot. Who knows the answer? Share your name. Tom.
1: Oh, dang it.
3: Number one, engdu.
0: Number one, engdu. Did you know this expression or is it a wild? Oh, you did.
3: So I hope he's right.
0: Oh, okay.
3: Yeah.
0: All right. You've heard of this expression before?
3: I hear it all the time about me.
0: Oh. Really? Are you serious?
3: No, I'm joking.
0: Are you joking? Sure?
3: Yeah, just all the ladies. No.
0: Oh, okay.
1: No, your girlfriend's going to love that.
3: No, self-proclaimed. But
0: Yeah.
3: No, I like this expression.
0: All right. So Tom self-claims that he hears it a lot. Lips like engdu or cherry is what Tom hears a lot. And he's sure that this is the fruit that they use to describe a very plump and glossy lip here in Korea. Is that the answer? Correct.
3: That's me.
0: That's you. Except yours doesn't look as red as that.
3: Yeah, I didn't put my lips.
1: Not today.
3: I didn't put my lip gloss on, sorry.
0: Careful, it's fine.
3: All right.
0: Well, that was the answer. Did the other two know it? Annabelle and...
4: Yeah.
0: Oh, you did?
4: Yeah.
0: Oh, I did not know because you were pretty slow with this one.
4: I was just... taking my time.
0: Ah,
4: yeah, I guess.
0: Okay. Mm. Oh, you can't take your time next time, okay? Be on your feet and do try to say your name as quickly as possible, all right? Well, Agentess Jun got it correct as well, saying we have the same expression in Chinese too. Really? Annabelle?
1: Can you recall? I've heard it before. Don't we have it in English as well?
3: Yeah, we say like cherry, cherry lips. Yeah.
0: Cherry lips?
3: Yeah.
0: Oh, okay, okay. So I guess it's quite universal,
3: right,
0: or many cultures share it.
1: Cherries are great.
4: I think so.
0: Oh, okay. All right. Well, good job anyhow. In Korea and also in China and also in English as well, small, round, plump lips with a vivid red color are often described as lips like cherries or engdu 같은 입술. Specifically, engdu or Korean cherries. It's a warm, old-fashioned Korean expression that has long been used to describe attractive, beautiful,

0: full lips. Interesting, right? Yeah. Okay, yeah. Well, what's your favorite fruit, by the way? Speaking of cherries.
1: You've got to go with what's seasonal.
2: Right.
1: Yeah, what's seasonal? Right now it's watermelon.
0: Okay,
1: watermelon,
0: let's go with summer.
1: Yeah. Yeah, sorry. Strawberries when it's winter, here at least, but go
0: summer?
1: Straight for them.
0: Strawberries?
1: Yeah.
0: Okay. Korean strawberries are the best.
2: Oh, good,
0: are
2: right? Yeah, yeah.
1: So delicious.
2: All fruit is
1: so
2: great.
1: Good.
2: But I'd say watermelon. Is
0: really?
2: My favorite, yeah.
0: Watermelon.
2: It's most
0: okay.
2: expensive, probably, but yeah.
0: Yeah. Have you had a lot of watermelon this summer?
2: I haven't had as much as I want to.
0: Oh,
2: I remember last summer, I used to just buy a whole watermelon for myself.
0: Uh-huh.
2: And just like
0: put your
2: chopping
0: face
2: it up. Yeah, just
0: like,
2: put my face in it. Okay.
1: I did that yesterday.
2: Yeah.
1: Not that part, but I bought one.
2: But yeah, I'd say watermelon.
0: Oh, okay.
2: It's
0: watermelon.
2: The most refreshing. It's like, you can just keep eating it.
0: Oh, okay. Do you also like watermelon juice?
2: Yeah.
0: Oh yeah.
2: Anything
0: watermelon.
2: Anything, yeah.
0: Okay.
2: Yeah.
0: Nice. And you, Zelda?
3: For me, it's apple. My all-time favorite. Wow. I
0: red
3: just
0: apples,
3: love it.
0: Green apples.
3: Both of them.
0: Both. Wow. Any apple.
3: Any apple. It's just, I love them.
0: Yeah.
3: Yeah. No reason at all. I just love apples.
0: You love apples.
3: Yeah. All-time favorite.
0: You have
3: yeah.
0: to have apples every day. Do you?
3: Every day. I do.
0: Ah,
3: yeah.
0: Okay. Wow. You know, like an apple a day keeps the doctor away.
3: Away.
0: It's
2: that's
0: a pretty
2: true.
0: Common
2: yeah,
0: expression.
2: Yeah.
3: That's true.
2: Yeah. Yeah.
0: Okay, apple.
2: What's your favorite?
0: I'm like a fruit killer, they say.
3: Oh,
2: okay.
0: Meaning
2: wow.
0: I love fruits, any fruits. Mm. But I'd say strawberry, watermelon,
1: yeah.
0: mango, peaches.
3: Mango,
0: you know,
3: yeah, also.
0: Peaches.
2: Wow.
0: Yeah, and
2: yeah.
0: apples too. I
3: apples
0: love having
3: are
0: apples
3: best.
0: A day. Yeah.
1: Great salad.
3: Not gonna lie.
0: All right, love fruits. We can talk more about it.
2: Oh,
0: all right, in your country, are there any expressions that compare beautiful lips or other facial features to fruit? Fruits or anything else in nature? Because I guess we do say like cherry-like lips, then
2: yeah.
0: other parts of the, I guess, body or face. Can you think of anything?
2: Another thing, in English.
1: English. I don't know if there's anything nice. That's the thing.
2: Yeah,
0: oh,
2: I'm
0: just, like, it doesn't have to be nice,
1: hair looks like
0: I
1: a
0: guess.
1: Noodle. Like,
2: yeah,
1: really
2: yeah,
1: nice.
2: Yeah, noodle hair, yeah. It's
0: noodle
2: not
0: hair?
2: Not a fruit.
1: Not a fruit.
2: Recently, that's kind of a trend amongst the youth.
1: The youth.
2: People have this weird, like, curly
0: noodle hair.
2: Yeah.
0: Like curly hair?
2: Yeah, they usually, like, dye it.
0: Oh, so it's like ramyun hair.
1: Exactly.
0: That's a thing.
2: It's a thing. I don't know why. But
0: like hippie perm, but you would call it like
1: noodle
0: hair.
2: Right,
1: I guess it's more like strong. More pronounced.
0: Stronger.
2: Yeah. Right.
0: Oh, interesting.
2: Yeah, not good. But
1: it's not the best.
2: No.
0: Okay. Anything else?
3: No,
0: Turkey?
3: Actually, not fruit, but the first thing that comes to my mind is a nose.
0: Uh-huh.
3: If someone has a small, beautiful nose, uh-huh. we say... You got a nose like a button. Like
0: oh, yeah.
3: Button.
0: Yeah.
3: So
0: yeah.
3: cute.
0: Oh, that's
3: yeah.
0: cute.
3: Yeah,
0: okay.
3: It's like the cutest nose ever. If you see it, you say like button-like
2: wow.
3: nose. Yeah.
0: Oh, I get it. Because if you look at a button,
3: yeah.
0: it has holes.
3: Yeah.
0: And it refers to the nostrils, maybe.
2: Yeah, maybe, yeah.
3: Maybe, yeah. I didn't think about that much, but yeah.
0: Or nostrils. Okay.
3: Sorry.
0: Oh, that sounds strange. But anyhow, button-like nose.
3: Yes.
2: Yeah,
0: okay,
2: yeah.
0: interesting. All right, so Tom, welcome
2: yes.
0: back.
2: That's easy to get a point.
0: Yeah,
2: that
0: was an easy point gained.
2: Yeah.
0: All right, so Tom, you get to choose the next mole now.
1: Ooh.
0: You gained the first one, the bold one. Looking very
2: I
0: cute there.
2: I will choose the one with three flowers on the right, please.
0: Yeah. Three flowers on the head on the right. The very cute looking one
1: oh,
0: is what you chose.
2: Right.
0: All right. Now, this one is an image matching quiz.
1: Oh.
0: You have
1: okay.
0: to match the image.
1: Okay.
0: Now, let's take a look at the screen first.
1: Oh.
0: All right. So, here we have three native Korean dog breeds. Very cute.
2: Wow.
0: The brave and loyal Jindo. The Pungsan, a famous hunting dog originating from what is now North Korea, and the Sapsari, known for its adorable long coat that even covers its eyes. So your mission is to match each photo with the correct breed, all right? Put them up on the screen, please. If you want to match them,
1: Anna.
0: Shout your name.
1: Oh, Anna.
0: Okay.
1: Sorry. I'm very excited. A and E.
0: A and E.
1: Yes. And then Sapsarge D. And then Punsange F.
0: So A, E.
1: Sorry, A, E, B, D, C, F.
0: A E B D C F. Oh, you sound very confident.
1: I'm not, but all my friends are adopting a Jindoge soon. Oh. So I feel like I at least know that one. I hope so.
0: Yeah. Okay, wow. So you know the Korean dog breeds a little bit because you obviously like dogs, and your friend is adopting one of them?
1: Yes.
0: Which
1: hopefully.
0: One?
1: It's a Jindoge Corgi mix.
0: Okay.
1: She lives in New Jersey, but they're adopting from a Korean rescue shelter.
0: I see. A Jindoge mix.
1: Yeah.
0: Okay. All right. So let's see if that's the answer, though. Anna said A, E, B to D, C to F. Is that the answer?
1: Please.
0: Wow. Great job.
1: Okay. Yeah, actually,
0: that
2: was impressive.
1: So exciting.
0: Wow. Yes. Forestville Oppa is saying quiz queen, Annabelle.
1: Oh, stop it.
3: Yeah,
0: right.
3: Right.
0: Oh, my gosh.
2: Man, I don't even know the English breeds of dogs, to be honest.
3: I'm
2: but, wow.
3: Actually, yeah.
2: That's amazing, yeah.
3: I was just looking.
2: Wow.
0: Yeah, I mean, I'm a big fan. Like, Jindoge and Pungsanga, they might look pretty similar to, you know, foreigners' eyes, but good job.
1: Thank you.
0: All right, so to explain it a little bit, the Jindoge or the Jindo dog is one of Korea's best-known native dog breeds, originating from Jindo in Jeollanam-do province, designated as a Korean natural monument as well. It's famous for being extremely loyal and intelligent.
2: Wow.
0: And the Pungsan dog originated in Pungsan County in Hamgyeongnam-do province in present-day North Korea. It is a strong, sturdy build, is highly resistant to cold weather and disease, and is so brave that it has even been nicknamed a tiger-hunting dog.
3: Oh.
0: And the Sapsal dog, or Sapsari, is another native Korean breed whose name is associated with driving away evil spirits. It's easily recognizable by its long, soft coat that covers its entire body and often its eyes.
3: Yeah, so cute.
0: They all have their own characteristics, you know, and meaning. So have you ever seen any of these Korean native breed dogs, like, actually in person, all three of them?
1: Oh, my neighbor has a Jindoge.
0: Really? Yeah. So you've seen all three of them?
1: Yeah.
0: Oh, wow.
2: Wow.
1: I've seen, like, pictures of that one, to be fair, but the other two.
0: The other two, Jindoge and Sapsari.
1: They don't attack me. It's grand.
0: They don't attack you?
1: Yeah. Okay, the Bichons go straight for my legs.
0: Wow. Have you seen them, Tom?
2: Maybe. I just always see the little, like, rats. Like, the little, not rats,
3: ones.
2: But, like, the ones that are just, like, causing a nuisance on the street. You know what I mean? But the ones that are just, like, shouting, not barking.
0: Oh, yes. Yeah. The really tiny ones.
2: Yeah, so I don't know what... Like, if I see these kind of dogs, I'm like, oh, that's nice. Yeah. Rather than I'm more of a fan of these kind of...
0: The big dogs.
2: Yeah.
0: What about you, Salta?
3: I've never seen them, actually. Maybe some pictures, but I'm not very good at breeds. I don't know the names of them.
0: Okay.
3: They all look so cute.
0: Yeah.
3: That's what I know.
0: Yeah.
3: They're so cute.
0: It doesn't matter what breed they are, right?
3: They're all so cute. We love them.
0: Okay, Tom doesn't seem to agree.
2: No, I like those dogs, just the other ones, just the really small ones.
0: The ratty ones.
2: Yeah, the ratty ones.
1: And the scoosies.
2: I'm like, oh no, but I'm going to get beaten up and look down, it's tiny.
0: So with these big breeds, it's hard to raise them, like, in the city, right? Because we usually live in small, like, apartment areas. But they're more commonly seen in the countryside, rural areas. So I guess that's why it's a little more difficult.
2: Do you see them when you go to your parents' house?
0: I do. Like, I see Jindoge.
2: Wow.
0: And Pungsanggye as well.
2: Maybe I need to go there.
0: Yeah, you should. Countryside. But does your country have, like, a national dog breed?
1: A national dog breed?
0: Yeah. Or any famous native animal?
1: We have a lot of
2: British bulldog.
0: Bulldog.
1: Yeah,
0: kind of pug bulldog.
2: Strong. Yeah.
0: Oh, bulldogs are so cute too.
2: Yeah.
1: I think the Queen was famous for having corgis, and a lot of them.
2: Right. Yeah.
1: They're very cute. They're Welsh,
0: right.
1: I think.
2: Oh, okay. Yeah.
0: Corgis.
2: Yeah.
0: Very. Iconic, right?
3: Yeah.
0: What about in Turkey?
3: In Turkey,
0: it doesn't have to be a dog, but any.
3: We have a dog.
0: Mm-hmm.
3: It's called Kangal. But I don't know if they have an English name. It's maybe you've seen it. It's like a big dog. It can be as human height. Really big dog.
0: Okay.
3: And it happens to be in Turkey, in Sivas, only.
0: Okay.
3: Yeah.
0: Wow. I think it's not kangaroo.
3: No, not kangaroo. It's kangal.
0: Kangal.
3: In Turkish, we call it kangal, but I don't know if they have an English name or anything.
2: Sure,
3: yeah, they're very famous for being very big, like
0: very
3: literally
0: big.
3: So big, and very. They're very. How do I say it? Therefore, keeping the house or garden safe.
2: Like a guard dog. Yeah, right.
0: Okay. Housekeeping.
3: Yeah, housekeeping.
0: Right. Is that the dog we're seeing on the screen?
1: Perhaps? Oh, my.
3: Yeah, that's the one. Yeah, actually.
0: It's like bigger than a human, actually. Yeah. It's standing up, the dog, kangal, right, in Turkey.
3: Yeah,
0: yeah,
3: Turkish. That's a proper dog. Yeah.
0: Wow, that looks like a giant
3: very
0: dog.
3: It's,
0: oh, my goodness.
3: Yeah, fine
1: it's
3: gentleman.
1: Very big.
0: Wow.
1: Fine gentleman.
0: Oh, my gosh. It could be your bodyguard, basically.
3: Yes.
0: Well,
3: yes.
0: Agent Jin is saying all of them are so adorable. I agree.
1: Yes.
0: Yeah, I'm a big actually, dog yeah. person.
1: Mm. So. Are you?
0: Are you?
1: Yeah, I quite like yeah. cats and dogs equally.
0: Yeah. All right. So we got that one correct by Annabelle, right? Annabelle, you got it correct. Good job. It's 1-1 for Tom and Annabelle now. All right. So Annabelle, would you like to choose the next mole then?
1: Okay. I would like to choose the one with three little heads.
0: The one the with... Three little left. Hairs, like, sticking out from one
1: yes,
0: place?
1: Yes,
0: okay, so the one on the bottom left, right?
1: Yeah, I think he deserves some love. That's
0: yeah,
1: right.
0: So yeah.
3: Adorable.
0: So cute. Okay. You know what? You picked the one that reminds us of the challenge from last week.
1: Oh, dang it.
0: It's the Hummingjeongeum game.
1: Thank you.
0: It's back. Yay.
1: I trusted you.
0: It looked cute, yeah. But it was the Hummingjeongeum one. All right. So, Zelda and Annabelle, yeah. Did you practice over the week, by the way?
1: A little?
0: Yes. Really?
1: Yeah,
0: oh, that's good.
1: I did.
0: Impressive.
1: I was hoping it wouldn't come.
0: You'll do well, Annabelle. But Tom, it's your first time.
2: First time, yeah. I think I played this game like a few times with friends, like a long time ago.
0: Oh, okay, okay. So it's not really your first, but first on air, I guess.
2: First on air, yeah.
0: All right. Well, you have 3 seconds to come up with a word that matches the consonants we will give you on the screen, all right?
3: Yeah.
0: And like I said, Zelda and Annabelle, you've played it, and so you know how it works. But for Tom, I'll just quickly go over it once again, okay? So I'll give you 2 Korean consonants. It'll be on the screen. And going one by one, you're going to take turns trying to think of a word that starts with these 2 consonants in that order.
3: Yes.
0: Okay? And you have 3 seconds. If you don't know the answer, you can just pass, all right? And we're going to make... a few rounds of it, okay? And the person who gets it the most, the words most, after I say stop, wins this round.
2: Okay.
0: Nice and clear?
2: Nice and clear.
0: All right.
1: Oh,
0: so
1: dear.
0: You have to be like thinking pretty quickly because 3 seconds is pretty fast.
3: Yes.
0: All right. Okay, so ready, everyone?
3: Yes.
2: So stressed.
0: All right. Why don't we reveal the consonants? All right, here we go. We'll start with Zelda this time, and we'll begin now. Zelda.
3: 학교.
0: 학교.
2: 한강.
0: 한강.
1: 호구? Is that a word?
0: 호구.
1: 호구.
0: 아, 호구. 호구, okay.
3: 한강. 한강.
0: 한강. Tom just said it.
3: You said it?
0: Yeah.
3: Pass. Pass.
2: 한국.
0: 한국.
2: 한국.
0: 한국.
3: 휴가.
0: 휴가.
3: Oh, I don't know. Pass.
0: Pass.
2: 한국.
0: 한국.
1: Oh my god.
3: 한글.
0: 한글. Good. Zelda.
3: I pass. My brain just got.
2: 합격.
0: 합격. Nice.
1: Oh, pass.
0: 패스. Zelda. Pass.
2: 환경.
0: 환경.
3: 휴가.
0: 휴가.
3: No, nothing.
0: Pass.
3: Literally.
0: Tom?
2: Hockey. Hockey. No. Hockey.
0: Hockey, hockey.
1: Hanki. No.
0: Pass. Zelda.
3: Hoga? Like hoga?
2: Hoga.
0: Hoga, hoga. Hoga. Okay, good.
1: Hwanggeo. Oh, sorry.
0: One more round, Tom. 1, 2, 3.
2: I literally just had one.
0: Oh. Oops. Sorry. Annabelle.
1: 환경? Have we had that?
0: That was there.
1: Oh, dang it.
0: Pass. And Zelda? Three, two, one. Go. Yes. Yeah, Top.
2: 현기. 현기.
0: 현기.
2: 환기.
0: 환기. 환기.
1: Hinky? Like a tree? No? Okay, never mind.
0: No.
1: I was funny guessing.
0: Okay, stop there. Stop right there. Wow. Hey,
3: oh
0: Tom.
3: He's very good at
0: well
3: done.
0: Yeah,
3: very impressive.
0: Oh my gosh.
1: Yeah. Well done.
0: I guess you did really play it like with your friends while drinking, perhaps?
2: Maybe, yeah.
0: Okay, so this was a clear win for Tom.
1: Very
2: yes,
1: much
2: good
1: so.
2: Job. Get in.
0: Wow, very good job.
2: Thank
0: oh
2: you.
0: My gosh. How was that today?
2: Good. I thought, actually, I was struggling. That's why I said hangang at the start.
0: Oh,
2: but then,
0: okay.
2: Yeah, actually, I
0: no,
2: knew
0: you
2: more
0: didn't
2: words
0: seem to
2: than
0: be
2: I thought.
0: Struggling
2: yeah,
0: at
2: yeah.
0: all. Yeah.
1: I was very much so. I'm sweating currently.
0: Oh, sounds
3: yeah, my mind just goes blank after, like, you know, after hangang, uh-huh. I was just, okay, I don't know. Like,
0: yeah.
3: I was stressed
2: yeah.
3: and nothing comes
0: yeah.
3: after stress.
2: You realize sometimes that you, there's, like, for example, a hack. For school, there's like so many words you could say.
0: I know,
2: it.
0: Right? Yes, yeah, so you have to be constantly like coming up with the combinations, even when it's not your turn.
2: Right,
0: you know?
2: Right.
3: Hey, need more practice, definitely.
2: Yeah,
0: was wasn't easy, wasn't
3: no.
0: easy,
2: yeah.
0: even though
3: yeah.
0: you practiced with some other consonants. But all right, good job, Tom.
2: You
0: got a point for that as well. Now we'll continue after taking a short music break. We'll listen to Tinker Bell or Tinker Tone by Uyerin. Stay tuned.

0: We're back. This is our fun K quiz segment on Friday, Crunch the K, and today's theme is whack-a-mole. Now, Tom has whacked two moles so far, gaining 2 points.
1: Yes.
0: And he got the previous one, who means on him. Not right, but he was the winner for that round. So, Tom, you get to choose the next mole.
2: Wow. Ooh. Okay, I will go with the one with the cute ribbon on its...
0: Pink ribbon on top left.
2: Yeah.
0: Okay, the one with the cute little pink ribbon on the top left. Oh, very, very cute. All right, well, this time it's our Zoom in quiz.
3: Zoom in quiz. My pores are not good enough. Yes.
0: So you might be guessing what it is. We're going to show you an extremely close-up photo, all right, of a Korean dish, food related.
3: Okay.
0: You guys are pretty good at that, right?
3: Yes.
0: All right, so look very carefully at the image and try to figure out what Korean food it is, okay?
3: Yeah. Yes.
0: Okay, so show us the picture, please.
3: Oh.
0: Yeah, so that is the close-up photo or image of this particular food. If you think you know what food it is, shout your name and give me the name.
3: Anna.
4: Oh, I think it might be either of two things, but I'm going to guess dakgalbi.
0: Okay, dakgalbi. Yeah, it is red and looks pretty meaty.
3: Mm-hmm.
0: Yep. Okay, so Annabelle said dakgalbi or spicy chicken, like grilled chicken, right?
4: Yeah.
0: Fried chicken. No, not fried chicken, grilled chicken. Mm-hmm. Is that the answer?
3: Oh.
2: Hey.
3: Okay.
0: Yeah, surprise, surprise.
4: Okay,
0: it's not
4: second
0: dakgalbi. Look closely.
2: I can see the glass noodles.
3: That's what I was
0: saying.
3: Is it jimtak?
0: Jimtak.
3: It looks
0: all right,
3: pretty,
0: so both of you are saying something related to chickens.
3: Yes.
0: Jimtak. Is it jimtak? Is that food jimtak? Tell us the answer. Wrong.
4: Because that was my second guess, so now I'm really not sure.
0: Yeah, Tom, do you think you can take a guess?
2: Don't know.
0: Well, they weren't chicken. You might want to try something else.
2: It's not chicken.
0: Yeah.
4: It looks like chicken.
2: It looks like kind of like duck.
0: Does it look like duck?
2: I don't know, like the bottom left.
0: Okay, well, here's a hint, all right?
2: Okay, yeah.
0: It's one of Korea's classic late night foods, and it's a spicy stir-fried dish made with... intestines.
3: Oh, we have to wait for another round to answer, right?
0: Yeah. Tom, do you think you can guess? It's stir-fried intestines, and it's a famous night snack. And Steve is saying spicy chicken stew. No,
4: thanks, Steve.
0: It's not quite chicken and stew.
2: Midnight snack.
0: But good guess, Steve. Tom, you want to guess?
3: It doesn't look like it.
2: I don't know.
4: Sundae?
2: Yeah, I don't know. Are
0: you sure?
2: No, I don't know.
0: Okay.
2: I have no idea.
0: You have no idea.
2: Yeah, I can't
0: Right. All right. Well, Ben's Burrow is saying 제육덮밥 or 제육볶음. Yeah, it sort of does look like that because it's reddish and it has that meaty sort of ingredient in it, right?
2: Mm.
0: No, Steve, it's not spicy chicken stew. But
3: guess.
0: It does have the glass noodles in it as well. But take a closer look at the meat. How does the meat look like?
3: What is it?
0: It's four syllables. Syllables.
3: 곱창.
2: Yeah.
3: 곱창 볶음? I don't know.
0: Shout your name, please.
3: Anna. 곱창 볶음?
0: 곱창 볶음?
3: Oh, yeah, I don't know.
0: That is four syllables.
3: Yes.
0: 곱창 볶음. Is that the answer?
3: Genius.
0: But you know what? It was actually
3: yacheokjang,
0: but we gave it to you
3: because
0: it was pretty close. It is, you know, 볶음 anyway. But it was yacheokjang. Have you tried it, guys?
2: I don't know. If it's a midnight snack, is it usually when you go to like 2차 3차?
0: Yeah, like 2차 3차.
2: So,
0: but good job, Annabelle. Well, 야채곱창, or spicy stir-fried pork intestines with vegetables, is one of Korea's classic late-night dishes, actually. Pork intestines are stir-fried on a hot griddle with ingredients like cabbage, perilla leaves, and glass noodles in a spicy sauce. When you only see a zoomed-in photo, it can be surprisingly difficult to recognize because of the chewy texture of the 곱창. tongue, the red sauce, because of the chewy red sauce and the shape of the glass noodles as well,
2: right.
0: Which is why you came up with like, what was it?
3: Jimdak,
0: yeah, whatnot. Yeah, and but you managed to spot the details and correctly identified, I guess, the popular dish. The key here was like the intestines, you know? The meat, it sort of looks round.

0: Yes.
1: Yeah, it did look round. Rather realize, yeah, with all the other ingredients. But anyhow, what food first came to mind when you saw it, Tom? I mean, the other two said takgalbi and jjimdang.
2: I also thought takgalbi, but then I forgot the name of that dish.
1: So Annabelle said it.
2: Yeah.
1: Okay. Well, have any of you tried Korean griddle dishes like yatse gopchang or...
3: I've tried it.
2: I eat that quite a lot.
1: Yatse gopchang?
2: Not yatse gopchang, but like...
1: Takgalbi?
2: Gopchang.
1: Oh, just gopchang.
2: Okay. But I don't think I've ever had this. I don't think so. Yeah.
1: Yeah,
2: but
1: you just had like the grilled gopchang, right?
2: Right, exactly. Oh. Yeah.
1: Okay, and obviously all three of you tried takgalbi.
0: Of course.
3: Yes, definitely.
1: Is it popular?
2: That's where I always take my like foreign friends.
1: Really?
2: When they come here. Just because it's like a nice entry.
1: Ah,
0: that's true. Yeah.
1: To Korean
2: with
1: the cheese.
2: It's just cheese and chicken basically. So
3: like introduction. So good introduction.
2: Okay. Yeah.
1: So before I guess like the barbecue and all the takgalbi. Yeah.
2: Exactly.
1: And it's a nice like sweet and salty too combination, I think.
2: Yeah.
1: Okay. Well, when you're craving a late night snack, what do you usually go for? Like what Korean dish would you go for?
2: Korean dish.
0: I like tteokbokki at night, but I feel really sad eating it by myself at the cart because I see other people eating it together and I'm just like, I can't feed the air, you know, like there's nothing that's going to take a bite.
1: No, but like having that olmuk and tteokbokki alone in a cart, you know, the stalls outside, that's like good.
0: It's quite nice. Yeah, that's true. I just get jealous.
2: I would say like, you know, something like fried or like something like chicken. Fried chicken. Or dakgochi, like
1: Yes.
2: Yeah, I'll say that.
1: Okay.
2: Yeah.
1: All right.
2: And then followed by something sweet.
1: Okay.
0: And then salty.
2: Some huge bar of chocolate. But yeah, I'd say that. Yeah,
3: that's good. Delicious.
1: And salt.
3: For me, fried chicken.
1: Fried chicken.
3: Yeah, definitely. Yeah. I love little bit of something like oily.
1: Like
3: fried something.
1: And the crispiness.
3: Crispiness with something like soda or something with the side.
1: Oh,
3: it's very delicious.
1: Whenever we talk about food, we're also like focused.
0: We're very excited.
1: Yeah, we are excited. Yeah.
0: Do you have a favorite late night snack?
1: I would say fried chicken too.
0: Oh, okay. Mm. Oh, I feel a bit left out. Then.
2: Yeah.
1: Fried chicken with a can of beer or Coke. The best. Okay. Well, Anna, you got this one correct, which means you get to choose the next mole. And I hope Zelda gets it right this time.
3: Yeah, I just realized, oh my God.
0: I'm scared of the ones with hair now, so I'll go for the flower one.
1: One with the flower. Yes, okay, so Anna chooses the one in the middle, bottom, flower one. Now, this question is about one of Korea's most famous varieties of kimchi.
0: Ooh.
1: Yeah.
0: Ooh.
1: And it's the chonggak kimchi. Made with crisp altari radishes. Its name can literally be translated as bachelor kimchi, chonggak kimchi, or single man kimchi, which sounds quite intriguing. So the question is, why was the word chonggak, meaning bachelor, given to this kimchi? And here are your options. Number one, it resembles the hairstyle worn by unmarried men during the Joseon Dynasty. Number two, only bachelors used to make it. Number three, it was believed to give bachelors extra strength. If you know the answer, shout your name.
3: Zelda. I'm not sure, but I would go with two.
1: Two?
3: Yeah.
1: Okay, because only bachelors used to make it. Is your
3: not
1: answer,
3: sure,
1: right?
3: Though, yeah.
1: Okay. So, Zelda chose number two. It's called chonggak kimchi or bachelor's kimchi because only bachelors used to make this kind of kimchi. Is that the answer?
2: Tom.
1: Dang it.
2: Number three.
1: Number three. It was believed to give bachelors extra strength. Oh, that could be plausible. Is that the answer? Wrong.
2: Oh, no, wow.
0: Anna. I don't know what it could be. Number one.
1: Number one was the answer, wasn't it? It resembles a hairstyle worn by unmarried men during the Joseon Dynasty.
0: I was going to say, the hairstyle's not that great, so I wasn't going to guess that.
1: Yeah, if it looks like radish, then it's not the best hair you can imagine.
0: That looks a lot cuter.
1: That's how it looks like. Yeah,

0: it's not just one, but it's like two sort of horns.
1: Mm. Yeah.
0: So the name chonggakkimchi, made with these kinds of radishes, comes directly from an old word referring to unmarried men. Okay. Mm. And during the Joseon Dynasty, unmarried men who had not yet married wore a hairstyle called the chonggak hairstyle. And the one we see in the images, they have like two radishes sticking out of their head, basically.
2: Oh,
0: like horns or bunny ears, too. In which their hair was tied into two horn-like shapes. The altari radishes used to make the kimchi resemble that hairstyle, which is how the dish received its name.
3: Mm. Yeah. Oh, that's interesting.
0: It is interesting, but it's hard to guess.
1: I thought,
3: Out
1: of all those answers, I thought three was the most plausible.
0: I see.
4: I was going to choose three.
1: Yeah.
0: Wow. You never knew it would be their hairstyle.
1: Yeah, exactly. Right? Yeah. Why did they look like that now? Looks great. I want to be rocking around with that. Yeah.
0: Can you come with that hair next time?
1: I'll try. Yeah.
0: Please.
3: Yes. I want to see it too.
0: Next time, Tom will appear with chonggak hair. All right. Well, does your country have a food named after a particular type of person like this?
4: Person.
1: Yeah.
4: Oh. Goodness.
1: After a person.
0: Like chonggak kimchi.
4: Chonggak kimchi. Do we have anything in the UK?
1: In the UK?
0: Like grandma something, grandpa's
1: gentleman,
0: lady something.
4: Not for gentlemen, for the everyday man. Yeah. You know,
1: you're not wrong.
0: It's not really common.
1: I don't think we do.
0: Or anything to do with bachelor?
3: I'm just like thinking, and nothing comes to my mind.
1: Right, yeah.
4: There's a lot of dishes named after people.
0: After people, yeah, like particular different. People, right? Yeah, but not different. Like a group of.
1: We have toad in the hole. Toad in
4: that's
1: the hole.
4: That's good.
0: What nice. Is that?
1: It's called toad in the hole.
0: Uh-huh.
1: It's not a person, but it's an animal, right?
0: Oh, okay.
1: It's basically like sausage in a big batter thing. Yeah.
0: I see.
1: Oh,
0: that's what you call toad in a hole.
4: Doesn't really look like it.
1: Doesn't look good, but it is good.
4: What do you mean it doesn't look good?
0: Okay. Does it look like a toad?
1: No, it kind of looks like this.
0: Really?
1: Like it's small sausages, basically, inside of like a...
4: Large batter.
1: Yeah, large sort of... Yorkshire pudding.
4: Are they meant to look like they're kind of like they're peeking out?
0: I see. That's why they were named after toads. Yeah, I guess there are foods named after animals.
4: Yeah.
0: But not so much, I guess, a type of person.
1: Right.
3: I
4: can't think of any.
0: All right, well, what is your favorite kind of kimchi then?
4: Oh,
0: if you like kimchi.
4: Gosh.
1: I forgot what it's called. What's the kimchi where when you eat possum? Possum, it's kind of sweet.
0: Oh, gochujang.
1: I think
0: is
1: so.
0: Is it like gochujang?
1: Maybe. Oh. It's a bit like crunchy.
0: Or mulmalengi, are you saying?
1: No.
0: Not the radish one, but
1: it's like sweet. It's like, yeah, it's always sweet.
0: Uh-huh.
1: I'd say that one's the best.
0: Oh, okay. Yeah. Like the freshly made sort of kimchi, isn't it?
1: Yeah.
0: You use cabbage, but it's not like fermented that long, so it's not sour, but it's sweet.
1: Yeah, it's not sour.
0: Very crispy.
1: I think so, yeah.
0: Okay. Yeah. Like freshly made.
1: Sorry, I always forget what that's called.
0: Yeah.
3: I love all of them, but I think oyi kimchi is very refreshing. I love it so much. And it goes with everything, anything.
0: It does.
3: It's very good. I love it.
0: It is. And especially when the quality of the cucumber is really nice. Oh,
2: that's
0: so
2: true.
0: Crisp.
3: And in summer, I like it very much. It's just refreshing.
1: Right.
0: It's very refreshing. Yeah. What about you, Anna?
4: When I have people to visit, I always take them to the kimchi museum in Inzadong, and they have like little tasting cups. But I think the one that I like the most, I can't remember the name, unfortunately, but like, Mur kimchi, is it Mur kimchi?
0: Oh, Mur kimchi, yes.
4: It's just so different from the other ones.
0: It is.
4: It feels quite nice.
0: Yeah, and it has that kungmur too.
4: Yes, anything on the kungmur, I'm like, it's mine.
0: Okay.
1: What's your favorite?
0: I would say I also like pechu kimchi the most. But I also like gochujang too.
1: Right.
0: Yeah, I like mur kimchi.
4: I like kimchi.
0: I like all kinds of kimchi, basically.
4: It's very healthy.
0: All right, so Annabelle, you got to claim another mole, which means you get to choose the next mole.
4: I'm scared, but they've all got hair.
0: They've all got hair, so you have to describe it really well.
4: You know what? The one with the bow, so it offsets the hair.
0: So she chooses the mole with the ribbon and three strands of hair sticking out.
4: I'm watching you.
3: Very cute.
0: Cute. Okay, so do the three of you know exactly what UNESCO intangible cultural heritage means?
4: Mm-hmm.
0: Like intangible cultural intangible. Heritage.
4: Like music, dance.
1: Oh, sorry. Yeah. I don't know English.
0: Basically not tangible.
1: Not tangible. Yeah. I still don't know what that word means, but yeah.
0: Yeah, right. But that's what it is at UNESCO.
1: Okay. Uh-huh.
0: Yeah. All right, so UNESCO recognizes not only monuments and historical artifacts that actually have physical form, but also unique traditional skills, practices, and customs as well, valuable, intangible cultural heritage that should be preserved for future generations. Mm. Korea is home to many unique traditions with deep historical roots that have gained international recognition. So, among the Korean cultural traditions on the screen, we're going to show which ones are inscribed on UNESCO's representative list of the intangible cultural heritage of humanity. Now, the options are as shown, and there are two correct answers. Let me read the options. Number one, 판소리. Number two, 김장. Number three, 태권도. Number four, 떡볶이. Which two have been inscribed?
4: Tom. Oh, sorry.
1: Who was that first?
0: One, two, three.
4: Oh, dang it. Got scared.
1: Well, I'm going to be wrong. It's okay.
0: Okay, two answers.
1: I would say number one.
0: Okay.
1: 판소리. Uh-huh. And number... okay, sorry. Number one, and I'll say number two.
0: Number one and two. So what's the reason you switched from three to two?
1: It's just less physical. I want to say it's less physical. It's a sport. So
0: okay.
1: It's kind of... Is it tangible? I don't know.
0: Okay. Number one and two.
1: Yeah. I said one and two.
0: All right. So Tom chooses number one, 판소리, and number two, 김장. He was contemplating whether to choose number three or two. And let's see if he got them correct. Were they correct?
1: Yes. Oh, good job. The tension.
0: Wow. Yay! Attention. Good job. Good job. It was correct. Mm. 판소리 and 김장, they were. All right. Remember that. And we'll move straight on to the next quiz now. All right. Can you choose the next mold?
1: Let's just keep it going.
0: There aren't many left.
1: I'll choose. Wait, they both got hair.
4: Uh-huh. They both got hair, it's over.
0: They both got hair. Yeah. All right. And just to explain it very quickly before we move on, perhaps. Mm. 판소리 is a traditional Korean performing art in which a single singer tells an epic story. And you know that, right? And 김장is how the process of making kimchi. And taekwondo, you may have guessed it as it being one of the intangible heritages, but it's actually not. So, taekyeon was, in fact, picked as that. Okay. Okay. All right. So let's move on to the next one. Can you choose the next mole, please, Tom?
1: Cute one on the left, please.
0: All right. So the cute one on the left with three strands of hair is what Tom chose. The one on the left. And this is a true or false quiz about Korean everyday customs and gift-giving etiquette, all right?
4: Okay.
0: So Korea has several special customs surrounding gifts exchanged between friends, romantic partners. And this particular question is about giving someone a wallet.
4: A wallet.
0: Okay,
4: wallet.
0: And the question is, listen carefully and tell us whether the statement is true or false. Listen carefully. In Korea, people often put a heartfelt handwritten letter inside a wallet when giving it as a gift. True or false? If you know the answer, shout your name and give me the answer.
4: Oh, gosh. It's only 50-50, though, isn't
3: Salta.
4: It?
3: Salta.
0: Yeah,
3: it's 50-50. I have nothing to lose.
1: Yeah.
3: True, I guess.
0: True is what Salta said. It's 50-50. True. Is that the answer?
1: No,
0: dang it.
1: False.
0: False. False is the correct answer. Oh my gosh. Good job, Tom.
1: My name is like one syllable.
0: So that makes Tom the winner with 4 points.
1: Sorry,
0: Annabelle, 3 points.
1: Sorry,
0: Sold up.
3: Yeah.
0: Better luck next time, okay?
3: Yeah, I didn't bring my luck, apparently. It looks like it.
0: Oh, so when we give a wallet, we only give like lucky money, not handwritten letter.
1: Right.
0: Yeah, okay. So it's a handwritten, we don't give handwritten letters, but lucky money or 복돈. hoping that the other person will become rich, right. You know, with that new wallet that makes sense. They have. Yeah, so they put in like just a really little

0: little sort of cash, a few thousand won, whatnot, as the 복돈 or the lucky money. Awesome. All right. Well, Tom, it's been a month, but I guess you did sort of revise. And recharge yourself to win. Yay, congratulations. How do you feel?
1: Over the moon.
0: Over the moon.
1: Yeah, I just now I need my mum to watch.
0: Tell your mum to watch.
1: Yeah. No, it's good to be back. Good to be back and to take the crown.
0: You have it back. And as always, we have the winner's prize. And guess what this is? It's actually perfect for surviving the summer heat here in Korea. It's a cooling bed pack.
2: Oh my God, I'm jealous.
0: He needed it. Yes. Okay, so if you just lie down here, it's going to feel pretty cool, okay?
1: Not now. You don't have to try it right now, but do tell us how it is. Yeah, we'll do. I'll let everyone know how I'm sleeping.
0: I'll give this to you during the song break. All right. We'll have to wrap up right there. I hope you enjoyed today's Crunch the K as well. Here's our last song. It's Part of Time by Nerd Connection. Shall we say goodbye together?
1: Let's do it.
2: Yes.
0: Keep crunching.

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The spirit of Korea meets the boundless energy of K-pop. 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Kicks in rhythm, precision in every beat. Through the powerful movements of Taekwondo, we become one. 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Where curious footsteps pause, the vibrant spirit of Taekwondo fills the air. Inner strength, respect for others. Now a familiar part of everyday life, Taekwondo has become a celebration shared worldwide. A beautiful culture united through Ye, the spirit of respect. Connecting heart to heart. This is the world Taekwondo creates. We now strive to safeguard Taekwondo's community training culture as a treasured heritage for all humanity. The pride of Korea. Taekwondo.

U.S. President Donald Trump will allow foreign shipbuilders to build two U.S. Navy warships overseas, provided they invest in U.S. shipyards. South Korean shipbuilders could potentially benefit from the move, with Hanwha, which acquired Philly Shipyard in Philadelphia, well-positioned to qualify. As the southern part of South Korea struggles with a prolonged drought, a nationwide fire mobilization order has been extended indefinitely to help supply water across the region. The critical 72-hour rescue window has passed following Monday's devastating earthquake in Colombia. Search teams are still looking for survivors trapped beneath collapsed buildings, but limited access to isolated areas is hampering rescue efforts. Hello and thanks for joining us on Arirang News. U.S. President Donald Trump has allowed foreign shipbuilders to build two U.S. warships overseas, provided they invest in U.S. shipyards. According to a White House memorandum on Thursday, foreign shipbuilders that make substantial and durable investments in U.S. shipyards and train an American workforce will be temporarily permitted to build up to two ships in their home countries. Trump added that all ships after the first two must be built in United States shipyards. Korean shipbuilder Hanwha, which acquired Philly Shipyard in Philadelphia,

0: Philadelphia is well positioned to qualify. And U.S. President Donald Trump has also signed a proclamation imposing tariffs of up to 100% on drones and some of their components. The White House announced on Thursday that this measure comes as unmanned aircraft systems are considered crucial to U.S. national and economic security. A 100% tariff will apply to drones weighing more than 25 kilograms at maximum takeoff, as well as those equipped with thermal imaging capabilities. Smaller drones without those sensitive features will face a 25% tariff. Drones and components from Korea, as well as other countries including the European Union, Japan and Switzerland, will face a lower tariff of 15%, while the UK will face 10% tariffs. The 100% tariffs will take effect on September 3rd, while the 25% tariffs will begin next February. The move is widely seen as a countermeasure against China, which holds a dominant position in the global drone market. And here in South Korea, areas in the southeast of the country are under an agricultural drought alert, with much of the region's farmland affected. A national fire mobilization order has been extended, and officials are hoping that the rain over the weekend could help alleviate the situation. Our An Sung-jin reports.
1: Water gushes from a military truck into a dry irrigation ditch. The stream quickly flows toward a parched rice field, bringing much-needed water to crops. Gyeongsangnam-do province in the southeast of the country is struggling under prolonged drought. In Hamangun County, near the center of the province, the situation is severe. At a reservoir in the county, the lake bed is fully exposed and water levels have dropped to an emergency alert level, where even with the floodgates completely open, there is barely any water left to release. 15 military water trucks had been deployed to keep the farmland supplied, and for the local farmers, every truckload makes a difference.
2: During my 28 years of farming, I have never experienced anything like this. Seeing the water come in gives me some comfort, and I'm so grateful.
1: This operation is part of a nationwide emergency response. A national fire mobilization order had been issued to dispatch emergency water supplies across the region. It was originally scheduled for 2 days until Thursday, with some 200 fire trucks from across the country sent to 14 cities and counties to deliver agricultural water. But now the order has been extended indefinitely. With the extension, the number of trucks will be reduced to 100, but water deliveries will continue in areas where agricultural water is most urgently needed based on local reservoir levels. Rain is forecast for parts of the province over the weekend, with some hope that this can relieve the dire situation and offer a lifeline for the farmers. Fire authorities say they will continue to monitor the weather before deciding when to lift the mobilization order. An Sung-jin, Arirang News.
0: Over in Colombia, the death toll from the country's devastating earthquake has climbed to at least 273 as the critical 72-hour rescue window passes. Search teams are still looking for survivors, but delayed access to isolated areas is hampering rescue efforts. Our Lee Seung-jae has more.
3: Rescue efforts are continuing in Colombia 3 days after a powerful earthquake, as the critical 72-hour window for finding survivors has now passed. Colombian authorities say at least 273 people have been killed and around 3,800 injured, while 377 remain officially listed as missing. However, a civilian-run missing person database puts the number of people unaccounted for at more than 4,200. Despite the passing of the so-called golden time, when the chances of finding survivors are believed to fall sharply, rescue teams and volunteers are still searching through collapsed buildings and piles of debris.
4: If someone got stuck over there, I'm going over there. Sometimes they don't let me in because I'm not from an institution. I don't have a blue cross or green or red. No, but we, the elders, have knowledge. We know what this is.
3: At some locations, crews have begun removing rubble, even as searches continue, raising concerns that hopes of finding more survivors alive are fading. Rescue operations have been especially difficult in isolated and hard-to-reach areas. In some communities, including areas near the port city of Buenaventura, northwest of Cali, official rescue teams did not arrive until late on Wednesday. Until then, residents were forced to search through the wreckage themselves, in some cases digging with their bare hands in hopes of finding relatives and neighbors trapped beneath the rubble.

0: Korea's ICT exports jumped nearly 140% year-on-year to $53.36 billion last month, setting a new record for any July. The record performance was led by demand for memory chips and AI servers, with semiconductor exports skyrocketing 178.8%. Computer and peripheral exports also leaped 353.9%. Korea logged a monthly ICT trade surplus of around $35 billion, maintaining a surplus above $30 billion for a third straight month. China remained Korea's top export destination, with over $22 billion worth of tech shipments. An American billionaire, Bill Gates, arrived in South Korea last night for talks with political and business leaders on next-generation nuclear energy. Gates, the founder of TerraPower and chair of the Gates Foundation, landed at Gimpo International Airport in Seoul Thursday night. During his stay, Gates is expected to discuss expanded cooperation on small modular reactors and other advanced energy technologies. He's scheduled to meet Prime Minister Han Sung-suk later today, along with business leaders including SK Group Chairman Choi Tae-won and HD Hyundai Chairman Jeong Ki-sun. Gates founded TerraPower in 2006 to develop safer and more cost-effective nuclear reactors as electricity demand rises. SK Group is also a major shareholder in TerraPower. Incheon International Airport has ranked first in the world for international passenger traffic in the first half of this year. It's the first time it has held the top spot since it opened in 2001. Our Park Tae-ryung has this report.
1: Whether it's tourists arriving in Korea or passengers connecting to destinations overseas, more travelers are choosing Incheon International Airport.
2: As our connection back to the States, we're going to Dallas, and we chose Incheon because it has the best connection for us and the best time, so it was really great, and we really like the airport.
1: The growing flow of passengers has pushed the airport to a new milestone. Incheon International Airport handled 38.39 million international passengers in the first half of 2026, the highest figure in the world. It beat London Heathrow, which was second with 37.79 million passengers, while Singapore Changi ranked third with 34.53 million. Foreign travelers made up a growing share of passengers at Incheon International Airport. Their share rose to 39.3% in the first half of this year, up from 35.2% last year and 32.8% in 2024. The Airport Corporation attributed the rise in passenger numbers to the U.S.-Iran war, which disrupted transit operations at major Middle Eastern hubs, shifting some Europe-bound travel demand to Incheon.
3: And they recommended the flight, the Asiana Airlines, and to go direct to the airport, not more expensive, as to, and it's more direct. So because otherwise it's very long to stop first in Dubai and then to. So we wanted to go direct.
1: The rise was also driven by growing inbound travel, particularly by visitors from China and Japan.
4: We chose this airport because it has many connecting flights from China, and it's the largest airport in Korea.
5: Incheon Airport is very convenient, and immigration and customs procedures are quick.
1: The airport says it plans to build on the achievement by further improving services across its operations.
6: With more travelers passing through its terminals than ever before, the Incheon International Airport is strengthening its position as one of the world's leading aviation hubs. Park Tae-ryung, Arirang News.
0: In late June, a fire broke out at an orchard near Palgongsan Mountain in Daegu. Since the fire started at night, it could have quickly spread into a major forest fire. But fortunately, AI helped detect the fire almost instantly with a 24-hour CCTV monitoring system alerting authorities before it could spread. Our Cha Yong-kyung reports.
7: Smoke rises from an orchard late at night.

0: flames had reignited from ashes left behind after a farmer burned trash. But just as the fire begins to grow, the exact location is marked in red on a CCTV screen. AI instantly detected the fire and quickly alerted the situation room.
1: I received a text alert late at night, so I checked it. I saw a light that looked like a fire on the CCTV screen, so I thought an on-site inspection was necessary.
0: Because the alarm sounded before the fire could grow larger, firefighters were able to put it out at an early stage. AI can accurately distinguish between fog and smoke, and because it monitors the area 24/7, there are no blind spots at any time of day. In summer, it also assesses water levels in valleys and sounds an alarm when it detects risks for people taking part in water activities.
2: The advantage is that we can be dispatched immediately. We can respond instantly during vulnerable times, especially late at night and in the early morning.
0: The Korea National Park Service plans to expand the use of AI-equipped CCTVs to reduce blind spots in fire monitoring. Cha Yoon-kyung, Arirang News.
3: For residents of an island without a hospital, health care has to arrive by boat. Doctors and medical students traveled to a small island near Incheon to provide medical care to those in need. Our Kim Sa-young has a story.
4: It takes about an hour by boat to reach Deokjeokdo, a small island off the coast of Incheon. This time, the island became the destination for more than 100 doctors, medical professionals, and students from Kiel Medical Center and Gacheon University College of Medicine. For 3 days, they are staying on the island to provide care for residents who have limited access to medical services. The gymnasium of Deokjeok High School has been temporarily turned into a clinic. Doctors specializing in internal medicine, dermatology, rehabilitation medicine, and Korean traditional medicine are treating residents and checking on their health. Deokjeokdo does not have a hospital. The island is served only by a public health center, making visits like this especially important for older residents.
5: I've had chest tightness and a cough since COVID-19. They gave me a checkup, and I'm grateful for that.
6: My legs and back hurt, so I'm very thankful they came all the way here to help us.
4: But this visit is not only about providing medical care. For the medical students, it is also a chance to learn what it means to serve patients outside a hospital setting. They worked alongside doctors, discussed the condition of the patients, and looked at the challenges facing regional health care. The experience also gave them a chance to think about how cooperation can help close gaps in medical access.
7: This program helps students learn cooperation before becoming medical professionals. It also helps them understand patients in a more complete way.
4: Over the three-day visit, more than 300 residents received medical consultations and checkups free of charge. Organizers say the visit was not only a medical service, but also a meaningful step towards bringing care closer to communities that need it the most. Kim Seo-young, Arirang News.
8: This is the world now. In the United States, Defense Secretary Pete Hegseth is rejecting reports of pork and reported suicide attempts and failing morale aboard the USS Abraham Lincoln. The ship carries 5,000 people and has been at sea since November 2025. It has been in the Middle East since January, supporting the U.S. war with Iran. Hegseth told reporters on Thursday that the Navy gives every crew, quote, everything it can. A U.S. official said on Thursday another carrier is already on its way to replace the Lincoln. In the United States, a federal trade court has handed President Donald Trump a rare legal win on tariffs. The U.S. Court of International Trade ruled on Thursday that Trump had the power to scrap the de minimis exemption, which lets imports worth less than $800 come in without tariffs. Trump scrapped the exemption in February 2025 for goods from China, Mexico, and Canada using the International Emergency Economic Powers Act. Trump on Thursday called the ruling, quote, a big win. In Hungary and Romania, record low levels on the Danube River are

0: starving nuclear reactors of the water that cools them. Romania shut down its last working reactor on Thursday after efforts to divert cooling water fell short. Hungary is now running its PAX nuclear plant at 25% of capacity. That plant supplies around half of the country's power. Hungary's prime minister said on Wednesday the government would build a submerged dam-like structure to lift the river. Two barges could be sunk on Friday to lift water levels. In the United States, five investors are suing pop star Selena Gomez over a mental health startup that collapsed last year. The lawsuit was filed on Thursday in a Delaware federal court. The investors say Gomez, as one of the co-founders, promised to use her popularity and social media following of more than 500 million people to promote the company Wondermind. The lawsuit said that the investors put $1.2 million into the company in 2022. Gomez and the startup's two other founders have not responded to requests for comment. Chu Ji-hyun, Arirang News.
1: It's Maibok today, the final day of the traditional three hottest days of summer. And the sweltering heat is making another push. Heat advisories are expanding to more regions, while Gangneung stays below 30 degrees Celsius again thanks to easterly winds. Then there will be sudden showers of 5 to 40 millimeters for much of Korea. So please keep an umbrella handy. And this afternoon, Seoul and Daejeon will be getting up to 33 degrees Celsius. Daegu and Gwangju will make it to 34 degrees. Meanwhile, Jeju Island will be under cloudy skies at a high of 30 degrees. Feels like temperatures will be a couple of degrees higher along with that high humidity. And for Liberation Day tomorrow, showers are expected mainly across Central Korea, while rain begins in the southern regions and then spreads nationwide through Monday. Once the rain moves out, sunnier weather will return and the tropical nights that briefly eased could also return.

0: Now that's all we have for today's noon edition of Arirang News. Thank you for watching. We'll be back at 5 p.m. Korea time. Stay tuned.
1: Ramen 먹고 싶어. 나 라면 먹고 싶어요.
2: Make it, make it, hada, and make it, make it, hada. Pyong, pyong, hada, and pyong, pyong, hada.
3: 왔니? 왔어? 고객님, 왔냐고?
4: Come on, do the tadari. Yes, tadari. Tadari, tadari, tadari.
3: 몸에 좋은 약초.
1: 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I'm eating this right now.
3: Let's go. 할머니! 아카니, 아카니, 시고. 아카니, 아카니, 아카니, 시고. 아카니, 아카니, 아카니, 시고.

0: Ideas ahead of their time have shaped a better world. A man who believed that culture could bring peace to the world. Kim Koo. The one thing I seek in infinite quantity is the power of a highly developed culture. This is because the power of culture brings happiness and meaning to our lives, and by extension, to the lives of others. My wish, culture of peace. 150th anniversary of the birth of Kim Koo.
1: It's time to discover the amazing technologies and ideas changing the world. Welcome to Vibe in Action.
2: Hello, we're already on our second episode of the Smart City series, so we're not the experts. We have to invite somebody to help us. Could you introduce yourself?
3: Hi, my name is Albert Tona, and I'm an associate professor of urban planning at KAIST. It is a great pleasure to be here today.
1: Well, last time we took a closer look at the whole spectrum of different technologies, future mobility technologies that can power smart cities. I wonder what's more is left.
3: So today we're going to talk about smart buildings, which is technology embedded in buildings that can think and act on their own.
1: Think and act on their own?
2: Really? That sounds like they're alive or something.
1: Yeah, you remind me of the movie that I recently watched, which was Toy Story 5.
2: Were the buildings alive in that? Don't spoil it. I haven't seen it yet.
1: No, the toys come alive.
2: Okay.
1: But you're saying, like, the buildings come to life when we're not looking.
2: They can, like, respond?
3: In a way, yes. The buildings will have an invisible brain that can allow them to collect real-time information, analyze data, and respond as necessary.
1: Wow, it sounds like buildings are living and breathing creatures.
2: Yeah, with brains, invisible ones.
1: Well, I have a strong feeling that today's episode is going to completely change the way we look at buildings. Let's take a look at the video right away and dive in with a V.
2: Okay.
1: Let's do it.
4: Five in action.

0: of those things, like controlling the temperature or monitoring the security screens, those are the things that are currently done by humans. But how are buildings supposed to do it all and make decisions on their own? I mean, sounds like there's a very, very brilliant personal assistant hiding inside the building who takes care of everything and who knows what I need when I need it.
1: So if I get this right, it would mean I would go into the building would park my car for me, it would call the elevator. When I get to my desk, the lights are on, the temperature is set just as I like.
2: Really? Yes, that is correct. What Hyunmo described was the smart building 1.0. The smart building 2.0 is smarter.
1: Oh.
2: It's equipped with sensors and IoT sensors, as well as a variety of appliances based on AI that can detect their presence, collect real-time data, analyze those data, and based on those analyses, it can act on its own as necessary.
1: Oh,
0: wow.
1: Interesting.
0: But if you think about it, it's kind of spooky too. If the lights go on and off when there's nobody in the room, you're going to turn back and say, Who's
1: there? Doing this?
0: Yes. Right, yeah. So how is it possible that a space, a building, knows exactly what I want and, moreover, what everybody wants? Does someone have to pre-program everything in advance?
2: So that would be
0: a very complicated task, actually.
2: Surely. Right.
0: You don't know when to turn the AC on, when to turn the AC down, because some people feel cold, some people feel it's too hot.
2: So I think, unlike the Smart Building 1.0 that focused on the preset settings, with the, all the sensors that was installed, pre-installed in the buildings, they can sense the people's behavior and then respond to it. So basically, if the temperature is set too high and people are feeling a bit hot, then it will alert.
0: People are doing this, like they're fanning.
2: Yes. So that will be more advanced virtual smart building. Yes,
0: they can read it.
2: Yes.
0: Read the room.
2: Yeah.
1: Like literally read the room with the sensors and what, like IoT and things like this.
2: So if you're done with using the space, and they would automatically shut all the lightings, it can conserve energy, as well as can activate the secure system so that the security can be protected.
1: Ah, I need that in my house when my kids don't turn off the light. They never turn off the lights when they leave a room. But this also means if you're in a meeting room at your company and it's getting stuffy, it might automatically turn on ventilation and air conditioning?
2: Yes, so that would also help with the improving the thermal comfort of, of the occupants.
0: Wow. Or someone is stinky, they can, automatically open the windows.
1: Yeah. It could detect chemicals, I guess.
0: Yes, wow, no limits. So the building not only improves the overall comfort and well-being of its occupants, it also makes maintenance easier by spotting anything that's irregular so that you can replace parts or schedule repairs in advance before they completely fail. This is a massive advantage because it means less disruption and much lower maintenance costs as well. But still, I don't quite understand how you're going to connect all these equipment to a big centralized network. Even in this studio, there are cameras, air conditioners, and monitors, and they're all made by different brands.
1: Sure.
0: So how are you going to combine all of them and turn the building into a big, giant computer?
2: As you described, the electrical appliances run on their proprietary protocol. It can be without a system that can connect everything. It can not interact with each other. So there comes the building OS. So the building OS allows the different appliances from different brands to be able to communicate and act as one complete system.
1: Oh, like an OS, like an operating system when we think of Windows on a PC.
0: Yeah, on our phone.
1: Yeah, or Android on our phones. It's
2: but
1: that.
2: Yeah.
0: Even my phone and my laptop are not interoperable.
1: We can't even do that.
0: Yeah, so improving the interoperability will be the key.
2: So exactly. So with the building OS, you no longer have to worry about which brand your appliances are from. It allows you to, the building OS itself can connect, act as a platform that can connect every appliances from different brands. So you no longer have to worry about. And everything, any new appliances can be simply add onto the system with a smartphone app.
0: Oh, wow. Like a phone ecosystem.
2: Yes.
0: You can just add on a new feature and you can just delete it if you don't need it anymore. How easy.
1: Yeah, it sounds simple.
0: Theoretically.
1: Yes.
0: Well, I'm curious, are there already smart buildings around us or are we just talking theory?
2: There are smart buildings around us. And as a matter of fact, there are a couple of smart buildings in Korea. Smart buildings, there's based on AI and the IoT systems has been rapidly expanding into hospitals, airports, and other community facilities.
0: Wow. Like

0: I had no idea that Korea had such smart buildings.
1: Yeah, I thought it was just a concept.
0: Yeah, but it's no wonder that some of the big wigs from other countries are coming to check them out as well.
2: Mm-hmm. Yes, so in particular, the Naver is using the advanced IoT technologies on their building Naver 1784.
1: Mm-hmm. 1784.
2: Which has been a springboard for the global market. Mm-hmm. And there are other pre-built smart building projects underway and in collaboration with other global companies like Entity East in Japan, as well as SoftBank, based in Japan as well.
0: Ah.
1: Mm. And I heard there's a new building in Seongsu area too.
2: Yes, the Samsung Electronics Vectorial Seongsu is a prime example of newer smart buildings, which has received the International Smart Score ratings, which on par with other famous smart buildings like Texas Tower in the US, as well as the Henderson in Hong Kong.
0: Yes. Oh, wow, there's a global rating for them
2: yes.
0: as well.
2: Yes.
1: I guess I should pay more attention to the buildings around me.
0: Yeah.
1: And I really want to pay visit someday to these new buildings.
0: Mm.
1: But here's something I'm wondering as well. I see that smart buildings are clearly more convenient, but why are they so essential to smart cities? And I'm also concerned about the construction cost as well. If you add up all these cutting-edge technologies,
0: yeah.
1: I'm sure the cost will go up.
2: If you account for the installation cost of all those advanced technologies, one might think that the hard cost would increase.
0: Mm-hmm.
2: However, in the long term, 20, 30 years into the operation, the building owners can actually save costs because it can lower the operation cost through enhancing the efficiency of the building operations.
1: I have to wait for 30 years to break even.
0: The cumulative savings. But is the difference really that big across time?
2: As a matter of fact, yes. In case of Google, when they build the new data center, they incorporated their DeepMind into their development, which has stunningly saved up to about 40% of energy cost.
1: Wow, cutting 40. Almost half.
0: That's crazy.
1: Amazing.
2: Let me ask you guys something. Do you know how much of the energy greenhouse gas emission comes from buildings?
1: Do buildings have a tailpipe?
0: You don't think
1: Maybe
0: of it because they don't
1: yeah.
0: have that.
1: Oh, but I haven't looked at buildings in relation to carbon emissions.
0: If you look at the skyscrapers in Seoul, sometimes there is like big white plumes of gas coming out the top. So maybe it's more than we think. Maybe.
1: That's a very superficial way of looking at carbon emissions.
0: I didn't measure the carbon in it.
2: Well, I mean, I think it would be a mistake to think that factories and vehicles are the only source of greenhouse gas emissions.
0: Mm.
2: The buildings, as a matter of fact, is connected to electric grid, consuming electricity as well as natural gases, all the energies that can for cooling, heating, and daily operations. According to McKinsey and Company, as well as the other sources, globally about 40% of the greenhouse gas emissions actually indeed comes from buildings.
0: 40%?
1: Wow.
0: That's again nearly half.
2: So the smart buildings is becoming essential for reducing greenhouse gas emissions at the city level.
1: That's why it's essential for smart cities.
0: Mm, we said it can cut it by nearly half, right?
1: Maybe I want to live in a smart building too, because I'm always in for anything that is good for the environment.
0: Absolutely.
1: But no matter how energy efficient the buildings become, there's only so much you can reduce the energy people use, especially with the rise of AI adoption.
0: Mm.
2: Well, that is true. That is why we are seeing more of self-energy efficient buildings.
1: Self-sufficient?
2: Arising. Self-sufficient, yes.
0: Oh.
1: What does that mean?
2: The building itself can generate the energy that it consumes.
0: That's amazing.

0: It's truly revolutionary because the buildings are not just saving energy, but what's more, they're generating their own energy. Mm. I really want to take a tour inside those brand new fancy buildings someday, because I think to have these incredible features, you have to break ground. You have to start all over again. Mm. So do you have solutions for existing buildings that are already built if you want to turn them smart?
1: Mm. That's a great question. Retrofitting an existing building is almost like performing a surgery. Uh-huh. You have to upgrade your insulation systems as well as your HVAC systems, as well as the operation system that can, you know, make the building smart. Mm. Although it is challenging and it can be costly too, if you factor in the overall cumulative cost over the, you know, long-term period, the building owners will feel that it might worth the investment. Mm. And then you can invest in upgrading their buildings to be more energy efficient.
2: Oh. So even though it's a bit complicated, it is possible. Mm. And might save you money in the long term, yes, as well. And I'm wondering if, like, smart buildings could prevent tragedies. So I brought in a photo. I wonder if you remember this. It's, wow, from my home country of the UK. The Grenfell...
0: Really?
2: Tower fire back in 2017, more than 100 people, I think,
0: not
2: passed away.
0: Not too long ago.
2: No, it's modern history. Could smart buildings prevent tragedies as well?
1: With the IoT sensors, smart building can detect those crises early on, uh-huh, and allows people to evacuate early so that can minimize, mm, the damages. And also, there are other couple of cases around the world, like the 2024 Wang Fuk Quarter apartment fires, mm, as well as...
0: In Hong Kong.
1: In Hong Kong,
2: that was,
1: yes,
2: terrible as well, right? Yeah. Recently.
0: So the more than 100 people were, mm, lost.
1: And the delay detections and early warning can actually lead to even further calamities. And smart buildings, we're using the AI and sensors, can detect the signs of those, like fire or water or disaster, early on, so that people can be evacuated early on, and also the buildings can respond to those disaster itself.
0: Wow. That's a real heroic feature, mm, that comes with the smart buildings.
1: Yeah.
0: I'm always in for any kind of technology that can make our world safer.
1: Yes.
0: So turned out our smart buildings go beyond convenience. They can also serve as critical safety infrastructure that protects human lives.
2: Yeah, that's maybe the most important feature,
1: yes,
2: right? Because,
0: yes,
2: you're not relying on humans to look for danger and disaster.
0: Yeah,
2: it's more,
0: yeah,
2: automatic.
0: I don't,
2: right,
0: mind putting on the AC myself. I don't mind, mm, you know, doing the switching,
2: yeah,
0: myself. But when it comes to saving lives, I'm all in.
2: 100%. Well, shall, mm, we wrap things up with a quick summary then? Here's our 1 minute smart building wrap. AI and IoT enable buildings to think for themselves.
0: From lighting and heating to security, everything is automatically analyzed and managed.
2: Smart buildings help protect human lives while reducing a city's carbon emissions.
0: They are a key infrastructure at the heart of smart cities.

0: Earlier we saw that Korea has some amazing smart buildings, but I wonder if we also possess those ones that generate their own energy, right?
1: Yeah, self-sufficient buildings. I heard we do have those energy self-sufficient buildings here in Korea, and they're already attracting attention on a global scale. Do you want to go check it out?
0: Let's go.
1: Okay.
0: One, two, three.
2: Five in action.
3: From buildings that consume energy to buildings that generate their own power. A company researching sustainable green building technologies. This is EnergyX's headquarters, the DY building. In February 2025, it became the first building to earn South Korea's Zero Energy Building Plus national certification, the world's first certification system of its kind. With an energy self-sufficiency rate of an impressive 129.59%, it is being recognized for setting a new global benchmark for sustainable architecture.
4: 제로에너지 건축 인증 제도에는 등급이 있거든요. 그러한 인증받은 건물들 중에서 에너지 자립률 관점에서 100%가 넘는 건물은 상당히 숫자가 적습니다. 120%를 넘어서 플러스 에너지 등급으로 인정을 받았다는 그런 굉장히 독특한 사례고요. 상업용으로 이런 규모를 가지고 운영되는 그런 건물로서는 굉장히 의미 있는 사례이기 때문에 업계에서도 많이 관심을 가져주고 계십니다.
3: 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By combining exterior materials and solar panels into a single system, it maximizes power generation efficiency in limited urban spaces.
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3: The building's distinctive exterior is also designed to maximize energy efficiency. It features a wind tunnel that allows air to flow through the upper section of the building. This airflow cools the panels to improve power generation efficiency, while also reducing cooling energy consumption by blocking heat from entering the building. Improving power generation efficiency is only part of the equation. Just as important is how intelligently the energy produced is managed. The AI software EnergyX Zero analyzes and controls high-efficiency energy systems in real time. This technology is not limited to newly constructed buildings. Remodeling technologies are also evolving to upgrade existing buildings into plus energy buildings by improving their energy performance.
4: 비축에 대해서는 여러 제도적 한계, 기술적 한계들이 있어서 아직 시장이 활성화되진 않은 그런 상황입니다. 경제성이나 아니면은 탄소 배출이 또 얼마나 저감되는지 이러한 것들을 정확하게 측정하고 또 그런 효과들이 극대화될 수 있도록 최적화하는 그런 기술들이 적용이 되면 제도적으로 수요가 올라왔을 때 더 많이 확산될 수 있을 것이라고 저희가 기대하고 있습니다.
3: The government is also strengthening the policy foundation for expanding zero energy buildings. The budget for green remodeling support has increased more than fivefold, and zero energy certification is now mandatory for apartment complexes with 30 or more units.
4: 건물마다 에너지 전환을 이루거나 또 에너지 최적화를 하는 요소들이 아직은 여전히 생소한 영역들이 있지만 점차 전기와 통신처럼 건물에서 필수 요소가 될 것이라고 저희는 예상하고 그런 건물들은 마치 나무가 탄소 중립에 기여를 하듯이 그러한 나무의 역할을 하고 또 그런 건물들이 대단히 많아졌을 때 숲과 같은 역할을 하는 그러한 건물들 또 도시가 될 수 있겠다 그런 비전을 가지고 있습니다.
3: From buildings that simply consume electricity to buildings that generate it and are drawing global attention, this technology, proven in South Korea, is now moving toward becoming a new standard for buildings around the world.
1: Impressive. The sufficiency rate is not just 100%, it stands over 100%, meaning there's surplus energy for later, or they can send it back to the grid,
0: right? That's amazing.
1: And what I'm also impressed about is that It doesn't ruin the aesthetics of the building or the landscape, even though it is constantly producing energy. It doesn't look like a power plant or anything.
0: You don't want that,
1: Nothing coming out of the roof or nothing, you know, too overwhelming.
0: Yeah.
1: It just looks like a modern, sleek, clean design
0: from the outside. Yeah, for cities, for modern cities, you need it to fit in, right?
1: Mm-hmm.
0: But there are still challenges ahead, right? So for Korean smart buildings, what do they need to do better or improve upon to keep up with like global standards and global companies?
5: Well, as I mentioned before, the significant percentage of greenhouse gas emissions these days in the age of climate change comes from buildings.
0: Mm.
5: And it's becoming more important to reduce energy footprint as well as your greenhouse gas emission coming from buildings itself.
0: Mm.
5: So one of the things, aspects of utilizing smart city technologies, perhaps assessing the building energy performance and making those information available to the public, thereby creating a market for energy efficient buildings.
0: Mm.
5: And that kind of ties back to what we discussed previously about retrofitting. The challenge of retrofitting existing buildings, by creating a market for energy efficient buildings, we can incentivize the existing building owners to retrofit their buildings, as well as new developers to build energy efficient buildings.
0: Mm.
5: So it will be more of a market-based systems that can really catalyze the smart energy building transitions.
1: Yeah, conversion.
5: Yeah.
1: Hmm. For sure, AI and IoT technologies will continue to evolve rapidly, and buildings will definitely become smarter and smarter from now. But no matter how advanced the technology gets, it'll be us, people who live and work in those spaces.
0: Mm.
1: So, Professor Han, in your expert opinion, what do you think is the most important key condition for a good smart building?
5: I think you really hit the nail on the head. I think taking a human-centric approach, focusing on the software elements of smart buildings, I think is the most important part.
0: Yeah.
5: I think, including Korea, the building industry has come a long way of developing and adopting smart building technologies. In my personal opinion, it has been focused too much on the hardware.
0: Mm.
5: Maybe it's time to focus on the software, understanding the people's behavior.
0: Mm.
5: How can we promote smart buildings in a way to promote public safety, health, and welfare?
1: Focus on the smart power.
5: Yes.
0: And on the people, yes.
1: Yeah. I believe the industry is headed in that direction.
5: Yes.
1: Thank you so much, Professor Han, for giving us a new perspective on cities today. We will look forward to seeing how smart cities continue to improve our everyday lives. See you next week. Ready?
0: All right.
2: Live in action.
6: Basically, one third of our population, world population, is doing online shopping. That's the reason why the AI and emerging technology coming in to managing these warehouses, managing this kind of logistic line as well, first to last mile.
1: So it's not a matter of choice, but rather it's a matter of necessity and survival, I would say.
0: Not just about moving goods from A to B. It powers that country's economy. It's a sign of their infrastructure as well, right?
6: But what are the social changes we need to face? How this labor force have to be retransformed and educating this kind of AI skills as well?
0: Wow. Smart logistics, it's not about just having robots replace people. It's about learning to use AI and work together.

0: Let's go, Simply K-pop! What's up, everybody? I'm your MC Gravity's Alan.
1: 네, 여러분의 Simply K-pop MC Gravity 원진입니다.
0: Alright, alright. Yeah. Everyone, it's been so hot lately, right? Are you handling the summer heat okay?
1: Yeah, so hot, so hot. 너무 덥죠. 정말 폭염 때문에 후끈후끈하네요.
0: Yes, but at times like this, staying hydrated and getting your vitamins is a must. But Wonjin, looking at our outfits today, doesn't something come to mind?
1: 아, 있죠. 바로 여름 대표 과일 복숭아잖아요. 오늘은 인간 복숭아로 한번 변신을 해봤습니다. 그렇죠?
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0: That's right. Well, let me ask you something then. Do you like firm peaches or soft peaches better?
1: 아, 저는 너무나도 당연하게 물복파입니다. 형은 어때요?
0: Me? I prefer my peaches from Georgia. I'm just kidding. I like them soft as well. I think they're sweeter.
1: 아, 맞죠.
0: Yes. Well, on today's Simply K-pop, we have refreshing performances like firm peaches and sweet performances like soft peaches. Enjoy them however you like.
1: 자, 그렇다면 첫 번째 무대부터 바로 만나보시죠. 뮤직 스타트!

0: Let's go, Simply K-pop! Well, well, well, it's already time to wrap up this week's Simply K-pop.
1: 네, 어떻게 여러분 오늘도 즐거우셨나요? 좋습니다.
0: A huge thank you to all of our global fans joining us from around the world today.
1: 감사합니다, 여러분. 무더위에도 꼭 지치지 마시고 건강한 여름 보내시길 바라겠습니다.
0: Simply K-pop, we'll be saying bye for now. But we'll be back next time with Simply Sweet K-pop performances. Bye! Bye.

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The spirit of Korea meets the boundless energy of K-pop.

Yeah, we got those tropical notes. I've been studying sur for over a decade and searching for the perfect pairings. Now, this is one of my favorites. My name is Dustin Wessa. I'm a traditional Korean alcohol sommelier, and this is my place. One of my hobbies is foraging. I was up in the mountain and I was searching for wild ingredients, and there's this dodok, so I dug some up. Dodok is really earthy, it's savory. There's a lot of complexity there, but it has a bit of bitterness. In order to get rid of this, you're going to salt water for about 10 minutes. So that's going to remove a bit of the bitterness. It's going to season it just a tad, and it's going to make it easier to flatten out when you take the side of your knife and tuk, tuk, tuk, tuk, tuk, tuk, tap it down or roll it out. First time I tried it, obviously, I had this professional Harmony or Ajumma make it for me, and that's when I fell in love with it. Then I decided I need to learn how to do this. The marinade is going to be a touch of soy sauce, garlic, gochujang there, maybe some honey, a touch of crushed sesame seeds, maybe a quick twist of pepper, just click, click, click. After I flatten out the dodok, I'm going to take a little bit of sesame oil and just a touch of soy sauce. I like to use gukkanjang. Pangtae is a version of myeongtae. This is an Alaskan pollock, and there's a ton of different words for this fish depending on how you prepare it. You have myeongtae, if it's fresh it's saengtae, kodari, nogari, jaktae, chuntae, chutae, but the king is hwangtae. Why? Because in the beginning of winter, you hang it up. Now, it freezes, it thaws out, it freezes, it thaws out. It's this slow process that makes that perfect texture. So you're gonna wanna rinse that off. It's going to reconstitute it so it has a beautiful kind of spriggy-like texture to it. It's like boom, boom, boom, just kind of bouncy when you bite down on it. 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I would use salya, and instead of scallions, I like to use dalle. Then it's a little bit more aromatic. I totally forgot. Gochugaru 얘기 안 했어요. 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Put it in between, sandwich in between, what do we call the soksui thing in English? I don't know. Take a little bit of the yangnyeom and then just brush it over the top, just like that. Put the marinated side straight over the top of the charcoal, as hot as it can get, and just get it nice and sizzling so it's caramelizing. When you're cooking the hwangtae and dodok over the charcoal, and it lets out this beautiful aroma, it's just savory, smoky, you got the sweetness and then the aromatics of the wild chives. It's intoxicating. Absolutely beautiful. Pop one of each in your mouth. You got this budaduk budaduk jongduk jongduk of the dodok, and you got this kind of godur godur, godur godur한 식감. Now, you're not just gonna sit there and eat this, right? 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We need something to drink on, something to sip on. The perfect thing here is gonna be a makgeolli.

Yeah, we got those tropical notes, some bright acidity that's gonna cut through some of the stronger flavors in the huangte and the todok, harmonize on their intense level, and just kind of ride it out.

0: 여러분 반갑습니다. I'm 권소아 and this is K-Culture Dive. Join us in taking a deep dive into the heart of Korean culture. From K-Entertainment to AI News to on-field reports across Korea and a look at the hottest K-Dramas this month. So stay tuned for all of that and let's dive in. Joining me for today's show is Bella Kim. We don't get to see you often on a Friday.
1: Happy Friday. Happy Friday, Soa. And happy Friday to everyone joining us today on K-Culture Dive. I'm Bella Kim, filling in for Walter today as your co-host, bringing you some of the latest updates from the world of K-Entertainment.
0: Okay, let's get right into K-Enter News. So we're going to start with a global girl group that have just dropped some new wild hits, Cat's Eye.
1: Yes, Cat's Eye have just released their highly anticipated third EP, Wild. The new EP was released today, Friday, marking a new chapter after nearly 2 years of activities in the U.S. The album reflects Cat's Eye's musical growth and experience with a message about embracing every side of themselves and moving forward with instinct and freedom. The album also draws attention for the involvement of world-renowned producers including HYBE chairman Bang Si-hyuk and English singer-songwriter Ed Sheeran. The title track, Hootie Fruity, combines Brazilian funk-inspired percussion with a powerful pop sound, heavy drums, and playful lyrics, highlighting Cat's Eye's signature high-energy performance style. The music video for it came out before our show, and just like the album title, it sure is wild, so make sure to check it out.
0: And that's exactly what I did just before the show. Yes. And really, they got some Latina vibes going on that music video.
1: Definitely.
0: But Cat's Eye also made a very significant appearance on a major U.S. talk show.
1: Right. Cat's Eye appeared on NBC's The Tonight Show starring Jimmy Fallon on Thursday local time. Jimmy welcomed the group back to the show for the second time following their first appearance back in February. He also highlighted Cat's Eye's major achievements over the past year, including their American Music Award wins, Grammy nomination, and performance at Coachella. Cat's Eye also performed Animal on the show, showcasing their sharp choreography, live vocals, and a confident stage presence. Cat's Eye are rapidly expanding their presence in the U.S. music market, and with the release of Wild, the group are expected to further strengthen their position as a wild global girl group.
0: For sure. Mm-hmm. And Bella, we're going to wrap things up with a boy group, which is going to perform for global citizens.
1: Right. Tomorrow, BITE Together are set to take the stage at the 2026 Global Citizen Festival in New York Central Park on September 26th. They are the only Korean act on this year's lineup. The Global Citizen Festival is a major annual music event that raises awareness of global

0: issues, including extreme poverty, climate change, and inequality. TXT will also continue their activities on major international stages. The group will perform at KCON LA 2026 with a solo performance by Yeonjun this Saturday, followed by TXT headlining the festival as a group on Sunday. After their performances in LA, they will head to Hong Kong for the 2026 TME Live International Music Awards, which will be held on August 22nd. With appearances at major events in the US and Asia, the group continues to expand their global presence and connect with fans around the globe.
1: Busy but exciting schedules for TXT and MOA, their fans. And yes, actually, we do have another story to wrap up. And this time it's on another boy group doing great with their latest release.
0: Right, it's Stray Kids. They have once again proven their massive album-selling power. According to Hanta Chart, the group's 10th mini-album, This and That, released on August 7th, recorded approximately 3.28 million copies in its first week. This is about an 8% increase from their previous first week record of more than 3 million copies set by their latest album, Karma. Stray Kids are also expected to make another strong showing on the U.S. music scene as well. Their first 8 Billboard 200 charting albums have all debuted at number 1, making them the first group to achieve the feat. If This and That also reaches the top of the chart, they could extend that record to 9 consecutive number 1 debuts. And with their latest album sales reaching a new high, all eyes are now on whether Stray Kids can make Billboard history once again. The Stray Kids are currently on their world tour, Run It, and are planning additional shows across North America and Europe next year. And they will also headline Brazil's Rock in Rio in September and hold their own Stray City festivals in 3 Latin American cities.
1: All right, thank you very much, Bella, for those updates, and stick around.
0: Will do.
1: All right, and now it is time to go over to our AI anchor Arang for more on the culture front. Arang.
2: Thanks, Hua. Here's your AI guide to the latest cultural headlines from Korea. Let's begin with our top story. A calligraphic work by Korean independence activist An Jung-geun, written shortly before his execution 116 years ago during Japanese colonial rule, has been unveiled for the first time. The 8-character inscription, meaning international law is inferior to cannon fire, reflects An's sharp criticism of an imperialist world order ruled by force. An was sentenced to death after assassinating former Japanese Prime Minister Ito Hirobumi, a key figure in Japan's colonization of Korea, in Harbin. He later sought a trial under international law, but Japanese authorities rejected his request. The handwritten piece was discovered in Japan last year and brought back to Korea with support from the Korea Heritage Service and the Overseas Korean Cultural Heritage Foundation. The Seoul Historiography Institute is recruiting participants for a palace history and culture tour led by historians. The program kicks off at Gyeongbokgung Palace on September 5th and runs through November 22nd, with weekend tours of Changdeokgung, Changgyeonggung, and Deoksugung palaces. Participants will explore key palace buildings and spaces while learning about their history, Joseon royal culture, and the architectural features and significance of each palace. The tours are free, with spots available on a first-come, first-served basis. Applications open next Thursday through the Institute's website and the Seoul City Government's public service reservation system. Goyang Sports Complex in Gyeonggi-do Province is emerging as a new hub for Korea's live entertainment industry, helping ease a shortage of large-scale concert venues in Seoul. After hosting Coldplay, Oasis, and Blackpink last year, it is again drawing top acts this year, with BTS performing in April and Big Bang, Charlie Puth, and The Weeknd, set to take the stage later this year. The 40,000-seat venue has welcomed around 980,000 concertgoers since 2024 and generated 15.4 billion won, or about $10.9 million, in rental revenue, boosting the city's profile and local economy. Goyang plans to connect the stadium with its concert and exhibition infrastructure, turning the city into an integrated cultural hub. That's all from me. Turning now to a quick look at more K-culture stories making headlines today.

0: million international passengers in the first half of 2026. The hot was second with 37.79 million passengers, while third with 34.53 million. Foreign travelers made up a growing share of passengers at Incheon International Airport. Their share rose to 39.3% in the first half of this year, up from 35.2% last year and 32.8% in 2024. The airport corporation attributed the rise in passenger numbers to the U.S.-Iran war, which disrupted transit operations at major Middle Eastern hubs, shifting some Europe-bound travel demand to Incheon.
1: And they recommended the flight, the Asian Airlines, and to go direct to the airport. Not more expensive, as to, and it's more direct, so because otherwise it's very long to stop first in Dubai and then to, so we wanted to go direct.
0: The rise was also driven by growing inbound travel, particularly by visitors from China and Japan.
2: We chose this airport because it has many connecting flights from China, and it's the largest airport in Korea.
3: Incheon Airport is very convenient, and immigration and customs procedures are quick.
0: The airport says it plans to build on the achievement by further improving services across its operations.
4: With more travelers passing through its terminals than ever before, the Incheon International Airport is strengthening its position as one of the world's leading aviation hubs. Park Tae-ryong, Arirang News.
5: And staying with travel to and around Korea, after years hidden from public view, a remarkable section of Korea's southern island of Jeju is finally opening its doors, giving visitors a rare glimpse into an underground world shaped by nature. Our Hong Seo-jung was there.
6: Showcasing the wonders of nature, a dark yet enchanting cave immediately captures visitors' attention. The Banjanggul lava tube on Jeju Island has opened a previously closed-off section to visitors after more than 2 years of restoration work. And foreign students got the first sneak peek through the World Heritage Festival program arranged by the Jeju Global Academy.
7: It's amazing to finally see this underground world that was previously hidden from view. And the sheer scale of it is just incredible, too.
6: Designated a UNESCO World Heritage Site in 2007, the cave is one of the world's longest lava tube caves. It features unique volcanic formations, including lava stalactites, flow lines, and columns.
8: Up until now, we've mostly kept our heritage hidden. This festival was created to share the cultural heritage we have here in Korea with people around the world.
6: Given its rich history, where it was discovered by a teacher and his young students on Jeju Island 80 years ago, the cave inspired more interest from the program participants.
9: I feel like this is the place that you can experience only here. There is no similar place anywhere, and it also carries this specific charm of Jeju-do Island.
6: The journey through Jeju's natural heritage continued. Part of the Geumun-Odum lava tube system, Yonghamgyo Bridge is a natural lava bridge formed by volcanic activity from Geumun-Odum. As molten lava flowed underground, it gradually curved out a lava tube. When the lava drained away, the hardened upper layer remained, forming a natural bridge-like structure inside the cave.
10: It has so many history and so many things to know about. There is that history, there is that story that many people do not know. So for me, I feel like, oh, this is really impressive.
6: After a temporary opening during the UNESCO World Heritage Festival's Global Academy program, the Banjanggul lava tube will open again for visitors to enjoy from October 3rd to the October 18th. 80 years ago, young explorers discovered this cave and opened the door to its secrets. The challenge today is to keep that door open while protecting what lies beyond it. Hong Seo-jung, Arirang News, Jeju.
11: Every August 15th, the Taegukgi rises across Korea, a symbol of a nation's history, resilience, and enduring hope. More than 140 years of history are woven into this national symbol. And behind its red, blue, black, and white is a philosophy shaped by how Koreans have understood the universe and the forces of nature. The story of the Taegukgi begins in 1882, when Joseon signed a treaty of amity and commerce with the United States and

0: needed a national symbol to present itself to the world as an independent nation. Diplomatic interpreter Yi Umjun drew the first known version, featuring the taeguk and four trigrams. Later that year, Park Young-ho revised the design. In 1883, King Goljong officially proclaimed it the national flag of Joseon. Every element of taegukgi carries meaning. The white background represents brightness, purity, and Korea's enduring love of peace. At its center, the red and blue taeguk symbolizes opposing yet complementary forces in harmony, creating and sustaining all things. The four trigrams represent heaven, earth, water, and fire. Together, they express the balance of the universe and the harmony of all things. Then, in 1910, Korea lost its sovereignty, and the taegukgi took on a new meaning. It became a powerful symbol of resistance and the fight for freedom and independence. During the March 1st movement in 1919, Koreans took to the streets waving taegukgi flags as they called for independence. And when liberation finally came in 1945, the taegukgi returned to the streets, this time as a symbol of a free Korea. Today, the taegukgi represents the Republic of Korea, but it also carries the memory of those who refuse to give up on freedom, even in the darkest of times. When the taegukgi rises into the sky every August 15th, it reminds us of where Korea came from, and of the hope, courage, and determination that carried the nation forward.
1: With a particularly hot summer this year, many people may be spending their summer days indoors binge-watching shows on streaming platforms. Now today, we'll take a look at some of the most talked about K-dramas in August with culture critic Professor Ji Hae-won from Kyunghee University. Welcome back, Professor Ji.
2: Hello, Professor.
3: Hello, good afternoon.
1: Okay, so let's start with The East Palace, or Dongbung in Korean. It was released last month, but it's still doing hot on the charts.
3: Right.
1: And this one is set in a Joseon era palace, and it combines a lot of elements such as occult and also fantasy. And it's also receiving strong response overseas. So what do you think of it?
3: Right. I think one of the biggest reasons is that the East Palace feels very Korean, but you don't really need to understand the Korean history to enjoy it. So the story takes place in a Joseon era palace where a man who can fight the spirits and a woman who can hear the dead and to try to uncover a dark secret in the palace. So it combines the beauty and the mystery of the Korean historical drama with fantasy, horror, action and mystery genres that are already popular around the world. So what really makes this drama stand out is that the Korean setting and the culture, and that the old palace, the spirits, and the traditional Korean belief creates a very distinctive world and the atmosphere. And the cast is another strength. Nam Joo-yeok and Noh Yoon-seo works very well together, and Cho Sung-woo brings a very different kind of energy to and the tension to the story. So even with the fantasy and the visual effects, the characters and their relationships still remain at the center of the drama. So, and I think that the balance is very important in this drama. The genre is familiar and easy to follow, with the Korean setting and cultural elements makes it distinctive. So I believe that combination, along with the strong cast and the great visuals, it is what gives the East Palace such a strong global appeal.
2: For sure. And you did mention the visuals, so we do want to talk about that a little bit more. I mean, as a historical fantasy, it features impressive CGI and also has a very, you know, handmade sets and craftsmanship that's in there in the drama that's getting a lot of attention, right? So do you think this kind of attention to detail is the strength to K content?
3: Yeah, absolutely. Yeah, I think the attention to the details is one of the great strengths of K contents. So what I like about the East Palace is that it doesn't depends only on CGI. Many of the sets were actually built, and you can see how much work went into the costumes, props, and all the small details. So I think that makes a big difference on screen. So CGI can create amazing images, but the physical sets and the object make the whole world feel more authentic. So, and they actually give the actors a space they can actually work in, which can make their performance feel more natural. So I think the Korean production are very good at combining these two things, like technology and traditional skills. So it's not just about making a drama look impressive. All these details help the audiences connect more deeply into the story, actually, that the viewers may not notice every small details, but they can feel the differences. So, and I think that's one of the reasons the K-content is known for its high production quality.
1: Mm-hmm. And while Dongguk is still receiving a lot of attention, mm-hmm. now let's shift gears to a drama that's yet to come out. Mm-hmm. And this one is called Mousetrap. It's a mystery thriller. Mm-hmm. In Korean, it's Tuji, which mm-hmm. would actually literally translate into field mouse. So what is this about? I mean, I hear it's inspired by folklore, Korean folklore, Seora. Mm-hmm. And actually, we recently talked about Seora on our program as right. well, because Seora are also being reimagined in literature for the global right. readers as well. So tell us a bit about this drama. What can we look forward to?
3: Yeah, Mousetrap Dulji will be released on Netflix on August 28th. So, and I think the idea behind this drama is very, very interesting. It's based on the Korean webtoon, inspired by the oldest Korean story, the Seolhwa, about a mouse that eats a person's fingernails and then turns into that person. Mm-hmm. So what's interesting is how this drama brings this oldest story into a modern mystery thriller. So Yoo Jun-yeol plays a writer who finds out that someone called Deji Rat has taken his name and basically taken over his entire life. So the story starts with a very simple but scary question. What if someone else suddenly started living your life? And I think that this idea is especially works well today because we live so much of our lives online. So it's now much easier for someone else to copy our personal information or identity or even pretend to be someone else. So I'm especially curious to see how this drama builds the mystery around this idea and how far someone that the rat, Dulji, would go to take another person's life.
2: Mm. Right. I mean, the context is super interesting, but what it gets me even more exciting is the cast of the series. Mm-hmm. So the two main actors are Yoo Jun-yeol and Seol Kyung-gyu, and it's actually generating a lot of attention because it's actually their first time in working mm-hmm. together. So looking forward to that. But what kind of chemistry or synergy are you expecting to see between these two actors?
3: Yeah, right. This is one of the things that I'm most looking forward to, actually. So Yoo Jun-yeol and Seol Kyung-gyu have very different styles as actors. So Yoo Jun-yeol is very good at showing anxiety or doubt and complicated emotions in a very subtle way. And Seol Kyung-gyu, on the other hand, has a very strong presence and brings a lot of energy to the audiences. So their different acting styles could work really well together, I think. So I believe their characters in this drama make this combination more interesting. So they have to work together in the story because they need each other, but there isn't much trust between them. So that naturally creates a lot of tension, and it's probably the chemistry will come from. So it's not really about friendship. It's about two very different characters who have no choice but to become partners, and even though they never feel completely comfortable together. So with the two actors this strong, I believe that uneasy relationship could create some of the most exciting moment of this drama.
1: Mm. Well, first I thought we were probably maybe going to see some kind of bromance ship, but after listening to the story, maybe not. Maybe that's not going to happen.
3: Because we'll it's have to mystery see. Thriller.
1: Mm-hmm. Okay, Professor Ji, so which drama or what kind of genre do you think has a lot of global potential mm-hmm. going forward would be our final question today.
3: Okay, if I had to choose, I would say the fantasy and mystery, especially when they are mixed with other genres. Mm. So one interesting thing about the key contents is that it often brings different genres together. The East Palace, for example, mixes a historical drama with fantasy, horror, and mystery. And Mousetrap takes an old Korean story and turns it into a modern thriller. So I think this works very well for the global audiences. So the genres may feel familiar, but there is always something different or unexpected in the story. So Korean creators are actually very good at mixing genres without making the story too complicated. So they keep it interesting and easy to follow. So rather than choosing just one genre, I would say this creative mixing of the different genres, it has a lot of potential in the global markets.
1: Mm-hmm. Well, I know what I'm going to be binge watching on in the month of August. Mm-hmm. And thank you very much, Professor Ji, for your insights today.
2: Thank you.
3: Thank you very much.
1: And thank you, Bella, as always. Have a great weekend and see you next week.
2: Yes, I'll see you back next week.
1: Thanks for watching and for your interest in everything K-culture. As Korea commemorates Gwangbokjeol, or Liberation Day, here in Korea tomorrow on August 15th and through an extended weekend, we'll be back on Tuesday, 2 p.m. Korea time. See you then and keep diving.

0: The Korean wave is drawing more fans from all over the world. Local consumer prices continue to hover at the 2% since rate in April. Training the robots to allow the visually impaired the chance to better indulge in cultural experiences. Like the number of hybrid cars are registered in South Korea surpassed 2 million with this locally developed Korean rocket.
1: Korea Initiative. The future is already in motion. Intelligence redesigns reality. Life expands beyond limits. Culture moves the world. Our vision reaches into the infinite. Together, we will go even further. The K Initiative.

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0: Bringing news just for you. It's Friday, August 14th here in Seoul. I'm Lee Soo-jin, and this is News Generation. Joining us today is Chun.
1: Thanks for having me.
0: Also, Kyle's with us today.
3: Thanks for having me.
0: Thanks for coming in. Both are here to speak on behalf of people in their 20s and 30s. So it's finally the end of the work week, and here in Korea, it's also one with special meaning. So tomorrow marks Korea's Liberation Day, one of the country's most significant national holidays. So why is Liberation Day such an important day for Koreans?
1: That's a very good question. Just so that everyone knows, Korea was under Japanese colonial rule from 1910 to 1945, a very painful chapter in the nation's history. Now, Liberation Day, observed on August 15th, commemorates Korea's liberation from Japanese colonization in 1945. So this year is the 81st anniversary, and celebrates the establishment of the Republic of Korea, which inherited the legitimacy of the Korean Provisional Government. Liberation Day is especially important to Koreans because it marks the end of 35 years of Japanese colonial rule and the recovery of national sovereignty. And it's not just simply a celebration of independence, but also a day to remember the sacrifices of those who fought for Korea's freedom, and to reflect on the country's modern history, because Korea would not be Korea right now if it weren't for our ancestors.
0: So the day is remembered not only for Korea's freedom, but for the people who made it all possible. So how do Koreans tend to celebrate or commemorate Liberation Day, Kyle?
2: Yes, so our ancestors literally risked everything, their whole life, and fought for independence to reclaim our country. So on the National Liberation Day, the Gwangbokjeol, Koreans hang the national flag, the Taegeuki, to honor their sacrifice and celebrate our freedom. You'll also see various events popping up all over the country throughout August to mark the day, and we're about to talk more about that.
0: Mm-hmm. Right, so it's a powerful reminder that the freedoms we enjoy today came at an incredible cost. And today, younger generations are finding new ways to keep that spirit alive. So we're going to talk more about how they're doing this, but first, let's take a look at the screen. August 15 marks one of the most significant days in Korean history, commemorating the nation's liberation from Japanese colonial rule in 1945. More than eight decades later, it remains a day to honor the countless independence fighters who sacrificed their lives to reclaim their country's freedom. So today on News Generation, we explore how young Koreans are commemorating Liberation Day, the independence activities drawing the most attention from today's generation, and the debates surrounding the national holiday. Just as you saw in a video, younger generations in Korea are finding new ways to keep the spirits of Liberation Day alive. And technology is playing a surprisingly meaningful role in that. So how are AI-generated images changing how young people remember history, Kim?
1: It's really interesting to see how AI is actually utilized in this way as well. And it's good to see that. These days, many Korea's MZ generation, they use AI-restored photos and videos of independence activists, and it's gaining a lot of attention, actually. Now, most of the images we remember of these activists are actually black and white photographs, but AI is now being used to reimagine them in modern clothing, vivid backgrounds, as you can see on the screen, and even with realistic color, and they look quite pretty cool, actually, you know, with those like modern clothing. Now, in particular, people are creating AI images that portray independence activists simply just living ordinary everyday lives, just like us today. And it is a way of honoring them, remembering them, and imagining the futures they never actually had a chance to live. Now, many in the MZ generation seem to connect with this even more deeply, because so many of those independence activists were around their age when they actually lost their lives. And that sense of generational closeness appears to make the stories even more personal, relatable, and in a sense, like it helps them to resonate with the activists in the past.
0: Exactly. And looking at those footage really makes these historical figures feel more relevant and relatable. But AI isn't the only way younger Koreans are paying tribute. So how else are younger Koreans commemorating Liberation Day figures and the day itself today?
2: Yes. So Gen Zs and millennials in Korea celebrate Liberation Day in their own way. For instance, in the 8:15 run, which is a short marathon that young people run 8.15 kilometers to celebrate the day, and their entry fees go to the foundation that support the descendants of Korean independence fighters. And also the merch featuring the oldest Korean flag, Daenhi Taegukgi, or the and pastries that have the shape of Korean flag, Taegukbang, to celebrate the day, also huge hits. So it shows how young people prefer experiencing Liberation Day in a meaningful way rather than just taking a day off.
0: Mm-hmm. So it is fascinating to see remembrance become something people actively experience. In fact, some independence activists continue to inspire generation after generation even now. So which particular independence activists, so we saw some of them that were reimagined with AI earlier, so which of them are resonating the most with younger people these days?
1: One of the most prominent figures is An Jung-geun, a well-known Korean independence activist. Now, he took part in armed resistance against Japanese rule and in 1909 assassinated Japanese statesman Ito Hirobumi at Harbin Railway Station. An was later executed at just 30 years old, and his story has continued to be retold through popular culture, including the film Harbin, or Harbin in Korean, and the musical Hero, Yeongung in Korean. And as a result, he has become a particularly familiar historical figure among younger Koreans, I guess especially more younger male Koreans. Mm-hmm.
0: Mm-hmm. And 30 seems quite young, so...
1: You know, 6 years younger than me.
0: Do you know any other figures are getting attention these days?
2: Yes, I would say Yoo Kwan-sun is one of the most iconic independent activists of Korea. During March 1st movement, she was arrested for leading a peaceful protest and tragically passed away in Seodaemun prison from severe torture, unfortunately. Her legacy is still honored through tribute songs and movies. What really hits home for Gen Z and millennial is that she was only 17 when she passed away. And it's so inspiring to think that someone even younger than them sparked a such massive movement and left her name on history. And I think it helps people to truly empathize with immense hardships that she had to go through.
0: Right, if you actually visit Seodaemun prison, you can see what she actually has looked like. A lot of the photos that we see these days of Yoo Kwan-sun, for example, was after she was beaten. And so then going to these also, like these Seodaemun prisons can really help really see what they went through and what it was like for them. So to learn more about this, we're actually going to speak to a professor from the Department of Korean History. And that conversation is coming out right after a break, so don't go anywhere.
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0: We're joined now by Professor John DeMoya, Professor of Korean History at Seoul National University. So hello, Professor. Thank you so much for connecting with us today.
4: Thank you very much for having me.
0: All right, Professor, so why is it so important for Korea and its people to commemorate Liberation Day every year?
4: Yeah, I think you can connect this in two ways, and I had the chance to hear some of the earlier conversation. So yes, I mean, the most important thing, obviously, is that it represents Haebang liberation from 35 years of colonization, and that's really important. But along with that, the recognition that the moment of Haebang precedes what Koreans now know as division between North and South. So it adds, I guess, more of a sense of unification and happiness when you recognize that August 15th is also celebrated in a place like North Korea, even though it has a very different political system. And also, the second thing, because I mentioned too, is to recognize that while it's not recognized specifically for Korean liberation, many other parts of East Asia also celebrate August 15th or similar celebrations, because they also were obviously liberated from Japanese colonialism, because the empire had a very great extent. So I guess by putting those two things together, recognizing that Koreans were more united, obviously, before the political controversies of the late 1940s, and that other East Asians are involved, you get a sense of a more unified spirit pushing back against Japanese colonialism in a way that stands in contrast to the political tensions of the region today.
1: Thanks for that response, Professor. Now, I mean, Professor, you know, as you lecture, you get the chance to interact with many younger people. So have you noticed a shift in how younger generations engage with Korean history?
4: I can say a couple of examples. I'll try. Basically, I would think, particularly since 2020, COVID, and then coming out of COVID, I feel that students, both the Korean students and also the international students who attend the university, are more invested in the sense that they've always been interested in history, but I think they are more interested in trying to bring history to bear upon some of the controversies and issues they face in their own lives and to try to understand their place in the world. So, I mean, the one quick example I would give, and it's not necessarily a great example in terms of what it says about Korea, but it's very interesting historically, is the 2021 Olympic controversy with I'm blanking on her name, but the Korean female medalist who had very short hair, and it became kind of a gender controversy in Korea about her role. This is actually, in a lot of my classes, inspired some interesting discussions about gender, insofar as students are very interested in not so much the issue itself, but in trying to understand how have Korean men and women interacted from Chosun until now, how have roles varied, and obviously it's my job as well to try to get them thinking historically and not just, you know, debating and kind of pushing back against each other. So I think particularly coming out of COVID, students have been much more interested in trying to figure out their place in the world and what tools they can bring, history being one of them, to understand how they fit in the world.
2: Thanks for the great insight, Professor. Then from now on, what more can be done to help young Korean people to develop a deeper understanding of Korean culture? Oh, sorry, Korean history. My bad.
4: Sure. I think the Korean government is doing a wonderful job with some of the things, and then I'll suggest things I could think for the future. I mean, the one thing I've been involved in, not directly because I'm a university professor, but they run the National History Day contest every, I think it's sometime in the spring, February or March. And I do tend to get, it's weird, you're a university professor, and you get these emails from high school students saying, could you, you know, clarify about this? And I usually pick, because I tell them I can't answer all of them, but I'll pick one or two every year that get to me first, and I'll try to answer. So that's a very good example of, I think, my understanding is that they give presentations, and then some of them advance to national and even to the next level if their presentation is received well. So that's a perfect idea of what they're doing. What I think they can do more in the present and in the future is things like this that get students recognizing that history is theirs. What I mean by that is it's not just something in a textbook. It's not just to be memorized. I don't know that I would want to do this with junior high or high school students, but with university students, I can take them to places in Seoul sometimes, Gwanghwamun, things where active political activities are going on, and get them to recognize that historians actually can talk about these things. So I guess I'm not going to recommend anything specific, but I'm saying get them to recognize that they can interact with history, that they are part of history, that they are historical actors, and that it's, you know, when they recognize that, they get much more motivated when recognizing that it's not just something set in a textbook.
0: I think really visiting those places is a way to get more interested in the history itself, and it doesn't feel as far away, if that makes sense. So I think that's a
4: No, precisely. Way. And we've had really good luck, not just with Korean students, but we had some Taiwanese visitors in January of 25. We took them down to Gwanghwamun, and they were very interested in comparing some of the Taiwanese political situations with the contemporary Korean situation.
0: Mm-hmm. Is there a place that you would recommend people go tomorrow to commemorate Liberation Day?
4: I don't know that I would recommend. Just a personal thing that I like, and I may go myself depending on how crowded it is. I really like the National Museum. I think it's underrated. I've heard, as you probably know, that with K-pop Demon Hunters, the numbers have gone way up. But I mean, it is a really cool place just to kind of see for an hour or two, even if it's crowded, and kind of experience kind of some of the history. And then obviously you're close enough there from then you can go to other parts of town, Gwanghwamun being another great example.
0: All right, Professor, thank you so much for coming on and sharing your insights with us today.
4: Thank you very much.
1: Thank you.
4: Thank you.
0: So we just heard from a Korean history professor about the significance of Liberation Day, how young people engage with history, and how we can keep that history alive. The way younger generations have developed their own ways of commemorating the day has also sparked some debate. So this has been controversial. So why has traveling to Japan over Liberation Day become such a source of debate these days, Kyun?
1: Well, unlike older generations to begin, many of whom actually carry vivid memories of the wounds of history, some younger Koreans kind of tend to view Liberation Day not only as a solemn historical anniversary, but also as a national holiday, a day off pretty much, and for some even as a day of celebration. Now, that difference in perception has also sparked debate over whether it is appropriate to actually travel to Japan during the Liberation Day holiday. Now, among younger Koreans, opinions are divided. Some argue that doing so kind of reflects a lack of historical awareness, while others say, you know, travel is ultimately a matter of personal choice and freedom and should not be judged through the lens of history alone.
0: Mm-hmm. So I think this really highlights the generational differences in how Liberation Day is understood and commemorated. But the debate doesn't stop with where people choose to spend the holidays. What are some other recent controversies that have emerged around these events? Mm-hmm.
2: So there was a controversy last year over a Japanese anime character was being invited to throw in a ceremonial first pitch for a Korean at a Korean baseball game around Liberation Day. And it sparked backlash mainly because the anime was set during the Japanese imperial period. So the pitch ended up being canceled. And there was also an issue with the local festival hosting a Japanese summer event around Liberation Day. So historians pointed out that holding that kind of event of on Liberation Day, the day that we're supposed to celebrate and honor our ancestor who made modern Korea possible, completely goes against public sentiment.
0: Right. So, I mean, these cases show just how sensitive the balance can be between culture exchange and also historical memory. So, where should we draw the line between personal freedom and also historical sensitivity? So, Kyun, starting with you, this is more of a personal question. So how do you personally feel about traveling to Japan or these Japanese-themed events during this particular time of the year?
1: Look, traveling is fun. It's meant to be fun. And Japan is a very close country to Korea, and it's a great country as well to visit, but like I said, it's a very sensitive issue for Koreans. So being a little bit careful and a bit more considerate will be the right move. But there is no law saying you can't travel to Japan and have Japanese themed events on Liberation Day. But like I said, as an educated Korean and a Korean citizen, I think maybe staying low key could be the better option just on this particular day.
0: Right, just one day. What are your thoughts on this, Kyle?
2: I think I'm on the same page with Ki-hoon, is that I'm not saying that we should not ban Japanese travel or like should not enjoy Japanese theme events like it, but we have 365 days a year. We have 11 other months to enjoy that. And then I think August, the month, is the one that we supposed to honor our ancestors who made modern Korea possible. So it just makes sense to me that we can just put those kind of events, hold for a little bit. And then we can just definitely choose different days.
0: I think that's a good point. We're not saying this particular time of the year. So ultimately, Liberation Day is about remembering the past and also deciding how we carry that memory forward. So what are your ideas of how to spend Liberation Day, Kyun?
1: I haven't actually really decided what I should do tomorrow. But to be very honest, I actually looked deeper into the details of Liberation Day thanks to News Generation and Arirang TV, because we're covering it so comprehensively in the right way. And I do admit, national holidays are days off for people to rest, pretty much, take a day off work. But I think taking a moment to really reflect on our past and having a sense of appreciation of what the older generations did for us to create the present Korea will, I guess, help us grow a stronger feeling of patriotism. And I think everyone needs that wherever they live, wherever country they were born in. And people around the world are so drawn into Korean culture, Korean language, everything about Korea, Korean food, you name it. Even more than Japan, to be honest. And I think this is something our ancestors will be so, so proud of right now. If they, look at Korea right now, they'll think, oh, what I did back then when I was, in my teens, in my 20s, sacrificing my life for the freedom of this country, I think they'll be so proud. And therefore, in return, I'm truly thankful to all of them who actually made Korea right now.
0: Mm-hmm. Well said, well said. What about you? Do you have any suggestions of what's the best way to spend Liberation Day?
2: Mm-hmm. Okay, I think I hope to see more events that like held nationwide to celebrate Liberation Day. Like think of 4th of July. In the U.S., like that become a huge thing. Even if it's a day off, rather people just, you know, rest at home, they all gather in the park, like all gather, come out on the street, and then celebrate all together of the American independence. And then that could also, now it's also become like a tourist activities you can enjoy, because that could only happen in America. Mm-hmm. So I guess like we can take that idea to Korea, and then if we can hold some of the events nationwide to celebrate Liberation Day, then I think in terms of tourists, experience-wise, like tourists come to Korea and then get to know more about Korean history, you know, the histories behind Korea and Japan. So I think it would be a great idea. So I like the idea of the idea that I mentioned about 8:15 run, you know, the marathon to celebrate Korean liberation. But that's only for younger generations. Like, not everyone can run 8 kilometers. So I really like the concept, really like the idea behind it. But I would see more events that everyone can join. Doesn't matter you're young or old.
0: And you don't have to be from Korea either.
2: Yeah, exactly, exactly. So we can all celebrate together. And then there'll be a great way to boost historical awareness and also make people feel even prouder as a Korean.
0: It was a great idea. So Liberation Day isn't just about looking back. It's about deciding how we carry history forward. And as the ways we remember continue to evolve, what matters most is ensuring those sacrifices are never forgotten. After all, history only stays alive when each generation chooses to remember it. And that brings us to the end of today's episode of News Generation. Manusha will be back on Tuesday at 10:30 a.m. Korea time, following Monday's National Liberation Day holiday, with more stories and discussions. Big thanks to Kevin.
1: It's always a pleasure.
0: And also Kyle.
2: Thanks for having me.
0: And to our viewers, thank you so much for watching. Hopefully your holiday plans don't spark quite as much debate as a trip to Japan. We are
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6: Korea Initiative. The future is already in motion. Intelligence redesigns reality. Life expands beyond limits. Culture moves the world. Our vision reaches into the infinite. Together, we will go even further. The K Initiative.

Whoever wears the crown must bear its weight. What did the weight of the golden crown mean to the rulers of Silla 1500 years ago? When it was first excavated, the golden crown was found flattened and folded into a cone shape, covering the face of the deceased. This dazzling artifact, was it merely a funerary object placed to guard the tomb, or a true crown that once stood at the very peak of living power? Those who believe it was worn point to its tree-shaped ornaments, arguing that silver was mixed in, allowing the decorations to stand firm without bending. The exact purpose remains unknown, a symbol of royal authority in life, and as a final gesture of respect, being placed over the face to honor him with the highest form of tribute. The gold belt discovered alongside the crown likewise attests to the sacred authority of its wearer. Each shimmering gold plate is etched with symbols of authority. The golden crown and belt hallmarks of Silla's golden age and flourishing renaissance still rate an enduring golden presence today. Only those who bore its weight could possess the Silla's crown and belt, a dazzling testament to Silla's enduring legacy.

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Kumyongchong tomb, one of Silla's ancient burial mounds. The gold crown and belt discovered here were notably smaller than those found in other tombs. The Silla royal family is believed to have carefully prepared the tomb for a young life that ended too soon, placing a variety of grave goods within. Among the many artifacts, one pair of objects in particular draws the eye. Earthenware figures that seem as if they might gallop off at any moment. Look closely, and you'll notice the two figures are slightly different. Did you spot the difference? One exudes authority, wearing an ornate headdress and full armor. The horse, too, is richly adorned with elaborate harnesses. In contrast, the other figure appears plainly dressed, with hair tied in a topknot and a cloth wrapped around the head. Based on their attire and size, the more elaborate figure is presumed

to be the tomb's occupant, while the simpler one appears to be a servant. So what exactly are these pottery figures which vividly reflect the everyday life of Silla people? They are, in fact, hollow vessels, pitchers. Water could be poured in through a funnel at the horse's rear and dispensed through a spout at its chest. Then why would the Silla people place such a intricate vessels in a tomb of a young prince? Perhaps it was a heartfelt wish that the young prince, whose life was cut short, would never go thirsty on his long journey to the heavens.

0: It's time for today's news, the Daily Report. From current developments in Korea to various stories from around the globe, we highlight the context of major issues with a balanced analysis and on-the-ground reporting. Keep up to date with today's headlines on The Daily Report. All about K-culture at a glance. K-culture Minutes. Experience the latest trends. K-now. Meet those who are making an impact. K-people. Immerse yourself in the world of Korean cinema. K-story. And watch unforgettable performances. K-stage. Discover the rich original charm of K-culture. The Art of Pairing. A unique tasty journey with Michelin star chef Fabrizio. He sets off to create that perfect pairing of K-food, inspired by the people he meets across Korea. 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
1: Simply K-pop!
0: Simply K-pop. Bringing artists and fans together through music. A festival of captivating performances and live sounds. Dive into the real rhythm of K-pop that's taken the world by storm. A weekly show that connects the world on one stage. Simply K-pop.

In one corner of the village school, a child is sniffing in tears. Before him stands the teacher, stern yet kind in his gaze. Was he perhaps punished? Beside him, another child struggles to hold back laughter. Ah, that boy smiling. He married early and is already wearing a gat. The energy here is intense. Wrestlers strain with all their might to throw one another, while people from all walks of life gather around cheering. Though for their taffy seller, business seemed to matter more than the match. An important living space for women of Joseon era, and a place filled with the joys and sorrows of everyday life, this is the laundry site. As the Joseon woman lifts her skirt while washing her clothes, you can feel her strength and resilience. Behind the rocks, a scholar hides, covering his face with a fan, yet forgetting his dignity as he secretly watches the woman. Here, another scholar also hides behind his fan, watching someone with a lingering gaze. It is a woman carrying a child, unaware of his stare, while her husband, along with their two children, seems excited for their outing. Filling the canvas with laughter and the lively warmth of people, Album of Genre Paintings by Kim Hong-do captures everyday life in 18th century Joseon with a deeply humane gaze. Kim Hong-do placed not only the elite, but also ordinary people at the center of his work. From labor and play, to the subtle emotions between men and women. The diverse figures across these 25 paintings seem to transport us to vibrant scenes of Joseon life. By portraying the everyday lives of ordinary people, Album of Genre Paintings by Kim Hong-do preserves them as traces of a brilliant history. Within it, the timeless essence of life remains warm and alive.

News AI anchor. Here is the news-making headlines today. U.S. President Donald Trump has allowed foreign shipbuilders to build two U.S. warships overseas provided they invest in U.S. shipyards. According to a White House memorandum on Thursday, foreign shipbuilders that make substantial and durable investments in U.S. shipyards and train an American workforce will be temporarily permitted to build up to two ships in their home countries. Trump added that all ships after the first two must be built in United States shipyards. Korean shipbuilder Hanwha, which acquired Philly Shipyard in Philadelphia, is well positioned to qualify. U.S. President Donald Trump has also signed a proclamation imposing tariffs of up to 100% on drones and some of their components. The White House announced on Thursday that this measure comes as unmanned aircraft systems are considered crucial to U.S. national and economic security. A 100% tariff will apply to drones weighing more than 25 kilograms at maximum takeoff, as well as those equipped with thermal imaging capabilities. Smaller drones without those sensitive features will face a 25% tariff. Drones and components from Korea as well as other countries including the European Union, Japan and Switzerland will face a lower tariff of 15%, while the UK will face 10% tariffs. The 100% tariffs will take effect on September 3rd, while the 25% tariffs will begin next February. The move is widely seen as a countermeasure against China, which holds a dominant position in the global drone market. Korea's ICT exports jumped nearly 140% year-on-year to $53.36 billion last month, setting a new record for any July. The record performance was led by demand for memory chips and AI servers, with semiconductor exports skyrocketing 178.8%. Computer and peripheral exports also leapt 353.9%. Korea logged a monthly ICT trade surplus of around $35 billion, maintaining a surplus above $30 billion for a third straight month. China remained Korea's top export destination, with over $22 billion worth of tech shipments. Japanese Prime Minister Sanae Takaichi is expected to refrain from visiting the controversial Yasukuni Shrine on Saturday, August 15, which marks Korea's Liberation Day and Japan's wartime surrender. Kyoto and Gigi Press cited multiple sources as saying Takaichi is considering the diplomatic impact on ties with South Korea and trilateral cooperation with the United States. A visit could also provoke China amid continuing bilateral tensions. Takaichi regularly visited the shrine before becoming prime minister, but has since sent ritual offerings instead. Japan's chief cabinet secretary said last Friday that the decision was for Takaichi herself to make. Yasukuni Shrine honors some 2.5 million war dead, including 14 convicted Class A war criminals. Travel times are expected to increase during the Liberation Day holiday due to heavier traffic. The Korea Expressway Corporation said Friday that it expects delays with almost 5.7 million vehicles on the roads Saturday and more than 5 million on both Sunday and Monday. On Liberation Day alone, some 420,000 vehicles are expected to leave the Seoul metropolitan area, leading to longer travel times from the capital to other parts of the country. A trip from Seoul to Busan is expected to take nearly 8 hours, while the drive to the east coast city of Gangneung could take around 7 hours and 40 minutes. That is all from me today. Thank you for watching.

It feels a bit off. You might even wonder if it was made incorrectly. Let's take a closer look. Its nose is naturally lifted. The ears are laid back, and it roars with its mouth open down to the finely detailed fangs. The beard flows back, and details around the eyes, mouth, tail, and feet are rendered using the incision technique, bringing the piece vividly to life. On top of the lid, seated at a slight angle, the creature is a lion. In Buddhism, lions are regarded as mystical guardians of truth. And during the Goryeo dynasty, many Celadon works were crafted in the form of lions. Though lions are seen as brave and powerful, this one feels endearingly cute, but no less significant. The smoke rising from the burner passes through the holes in the lid and slowly escapes into the air through the lion's mouth. As for the lid, an additional tier was raised on top, carefully placing the lion above it, while the body of the burner is adorned with expansive cloud motifs. What truly makes this incense burner shine is that subtle twist in perspective. Rather than centered, it's set slightly off to one side, gently breaking away from the conventional idea of a perfect symmetry. Small yet confident, off-center yet beautiful. The essence of Goryeo Celadon defying convention. Shall we be drawn into the quiet charm of this piece, whose imperfection creates its own perfection?

0: 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Workplace. 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Lunchtime. The most important morning routine is to check today's menu. Food is essential for survival. Memorize today's menu. The highlight of office life. Lunchtime. Rice in the bottom left, soup in the bottom right. The top is for the sides. The sauce and the spoon go here. This is the basic layout, but it's a bit odd to switch rice and soup. When you're done, pour the leftovers into the soup bowl. It doesn't look that appetizing, so wait until others are done eating. Step 2. Neng, nep, nenep. These are the most used expressions at work. Choose the most appropriate form. Neng, nep, nenep. Remember that the formal neh can sound a bit stiff. Did you just say yes? Absolutely not acceptable. You want to find the right word for the right occasion. Step 3. Desteria. Desteria is the oasis in the desert. Show them your character. If you're not the diligent type, get a stooky plant. Work is tough. Laugh and the whole world laughs with you. Weep and you weep alone. Stay put, like the stooky that survives in the desert. Hang in there until the end. Of course, you can always quit. You matter more than anything else. Step 4. Survival kit. Every worker needs a survival kit. Survival kit level 1. This position gets the most exposure. Grab one when you need a sugar boost. Always keep a few treats you can offer your co-workers. Survival kit level 2. These are for hunger pangs before and after a meal. You'll need them when you take a coffee break with your office buddies. Survival kit level 3. Trash talking your boss with your soulmate. Did you survive in the workplace? Office romance? Be careful. Even the photocopier knows all the gossip.
1: Just thinking about it, it's like I can almost smell it, I can almost hear it bubbling and everything, and it just, that steam, you know, that comes up, ooh, it's like I can feel it right now.

When I think that far back, there was a local Korean restaurant in my hometown in Tulsa. I don't remember if I tried it there or when I tried it when I first came to Korea, but all I remember was it was years ago, but the taste is what I remember.

My mom, she does cook some Korean food. Being of Korean descent, I have been eating so much tofu ever since I was a child, but it is one of my favorite and most versatile foods you can use to create so many other dishes, such as doenjang-jjigae. But when it comes to, you know, actually eating it and enjoying it, it must be served in a tteokbokki, which is like, to translate to English, I guess like a hot stone pot, I guess. And that's gonna keep the food nice and hot till the very last bite. It's just, you can't eat it in like a plastic bowl. Like, it needs to be in the tteokbokki. That is like pyeosu. That is necessary for this. Star of the show is centrally doenjang, like the soybean paste. So as long as that's delicious, the stew is gonna be delicious no matter what, so no worries there. But all the flavors coming together to create that really like decadent, very flavorful broth. And again, when it's really hot and the tteokbokki and the steam just comes up and it just emits those nice fragrances, it's just an unforgettable experience if somebody's never tried doenjang-jjigae before. On the occasion, I've had some where there's like clams or mussel, or like occasionally like a crab leg or something. Other than that, I'm not quite sure. Again, I don't really cook. I don't really know what goes in it, but it tastes good, and that's all that matters to me. When I think about that, it just kind of reminds me of coming home from a long day of work, whether it's just full schedule or just practicing, and I just need all of my stress to go away. And thinking about this just brings me to that point of relaxation where everything is just fine, everything's good. Whenever I eat doenjang-jjigae, since it is a food that brings a lot of comfort to me, I guess, you know, one thing that I do think of is my mother, because in the autumnal and winter season, she would always cook, you know, different stews for the family, whether it was just chicken stew, beef stew, kimchi-jjigae even. But I don't know, I think the warmth of just a nice hot stew just makes me think of, you know, like a hug from my mom.

0: Ideas ahead of their time have shaped a better world. A man who believed that culture could bring peace to the world. Kim Ku. The one thing I seek in infinite quantity is the power of a highly developed culture. This is because the power of culture brings happiness and meaning to our lives, and by extension, to the lives of others. My wish, culture of peace. 150th anniversary of the birth of Kim Ku.
1: Korea Initiative. The future is already in motion. Intelligence redesigns reality. Life expands beyond limits. Culture moves the world. Our vision reaches into the infinite. Together, we will go even further.

0: It's time to discover the amazing technologies and ideas changing the world. Welcome to Vibe in Action.
1: Hyunma, we're already on our second episode of the Smart City series, mm-hmm. so we're not the experts. We have to invite somebody to help us. Could you introduce yourself?
2: Hi, my name is Albert Tona, and I'm an associate professor of urban planning at KAIST. It is a great pleasure to be here today.
0: Well, last time we took a closer look at the whole spectrum of different technologies, future mobility technologies that can power smart cities. I wonder what's more is left.
2: So today we're going to talk about smart buildings, which is technology embedded in buildings that can think and act on their own.
0: Think and act on their own?
1: Really? That sounds like they're alive or something.
0: Yeah, you remind me of the movie that I recently watched, which was Toy Story 5.
1: Were the buildings alive in that? Don't spoil it, I haven't seen it yet.
0: No, the toys come alive.
1: Okay.
0: But you're saying like the buildings come to life when we're not looking.
1: They can like respond?
2: In a way, yes. The buildings will have an invisible brain that can allow them to collect real-time information, analyze data, and respond as necessary.
0: Wow, it sounds like buildings are living and breathing creatures.
1: Yeah, with brains, invisible ones.
0: Well, I have a strong feeling that today's episode is going to completely change the way we look at buildings. Mm. Let's take a look at the video right away and dive in with a V.
1: Okay.
0: Let's do it.
3: Five in action.

0: of those things, like controlling the temperature or monitoring the security screens, those are the things that are currently done by humans. But how are buildings supposed to do it all and make decisions on their own? I mean, sounds like there's a very, very brilliant personal assistant hiding inside the building who takes care of everything and who knows what I need when I need it.
1: So if I get this right, it would mean I would go into the building would park my car for me, it would call the elevator. When I get to my desk, the lights are on, the temperature is set just as I like.
2: Really? Yes, that is correct. What Hyun-Bo described was the smart building 1.0. The smart building 2.0 is smarter.
1: Oh.
2: It's equipped with sensors and IoT sensors, as well as a variety of appliances based on AI that can detect their presence, collect real-time data, analyze those data, and based on those analysis, it can act on its own as necessary.
1: Oh,
0: wow.
1: Interesting.
0: But if you think about it, it's kind of spooky too. If the lights go on and off when there's nobody in the room, you're going to turn back and say, Who's there?
1: Doing this?
0: Yes. So how is it possible that a space, a building, knows exactly what I want and, moreover, what everybody wants? Does someone have to pre-program everything in advance?
2: So that would be
0: a very complicated task, actually.
1: Surely.
2: Right.
0: You don't know when to turn the AC on, when to turn the AC down, because some people feel cold,
1: of
0: some
1: course.
0: People feel it's too hot.
2: So I think, unlike the Smart Building 1.0 that would focus on the preset settings, with the, all the sensors that was installed, pre-installed in the buildings, they can sense the people's behavior and then respond to it. So basically, if the temperature is set too high and people are feeling a bit hot,
0: yeah,
2: then it will
0: people
2: lower
0: are doing this, like they're fanning.
2: So that would be more advanced
0: virtual
2: smart
0: building.
2: Yes,
0: they can read it.
2: Yes.
0: Read the room.
2: Yeah.
1: Like literally read the room with the sensors and what, like IoT and things like this.
2: So if you're done with using the space, and they would automatically shut all the lighting, so it can conserve energy, as well as can activate the secure system so that the security can be protected.
1: Ah, I need that in my house when my kids don't turn off the light. They never turn off the lights when they leave a room. But this also means if you're in a meeting room at your company and it's getting stuffy, it might automatically turn on ventilation and air conditioning?
2: Yes, so that would also help with the improving the thermal comfort of, of the occupants.
0: Wow. Or someone is stinky, they can, automatically open the windows.
1: Yeah. It could detect chemicals, I guess,
0: Yes, wow, no limits. So the building not only improves the overall comfort and well-being of its occupants, it also makes maintenance easier by spotting anything that's irregular so that you can replace parts or schedule repairs in advance before they completely fail. This is a massive advantage because it means less disruption and much lower maintenance costs as well. But still, I don't quite understand how you're going to connect all these equipment to a big centralized network. Even in this studio, there are cameras, air conditioners, and monitors, and they're all made by different brands.
1: Sure.
0: So how are you going to combine all of them and turn the building into a big, giant computer?
2: As you described, the electrical appliances run on their proprietary protocol. It can be without a system that can connect everything. It cannot interact with each other. So there comes the building OS. So the building OS allows the different appliances from different brands to be able to communicate and act as one complete system.
1: Oh, like an OS, like an operating system when we think of Windows on a PC.
0: Yeah, on our phone.
1: Yeah, or Android on our phones. It's
0: but
1: that.
2: Yeah.
0: Even my phone and my laptop are not interoperable.
1: We can't even do that.
0: Yeah, so improving the interoperability will be the key.
2: So exactly. So with the building OS, you no longer have to worry about which brand your appliance is from. It allows you to, the building OS itself can connect, act as a platform that can connect every appliances from different brands. So you don't have, no longer have to worry about and everything, any new appliances can be simply add onto the system with a smartphone app.
0: Oh, wow. Like a phone ecosystem.
2: Yes.
0: You can just add on a new feature and you can just delete it if you don't need it anymore. Oh, how easy.
1: Yeah, it sounds simple.
0: Theoretically.
1: Yes.
0: Well, I'm curious, are there already smart buildings around us or are we just talking theory?
2: There are smart buildings around us. And a matter of fact, there are a couple of smart buildings in Korea. Smart buildings, there's based on AI and the IoT senses has been rapidly expanding into hospitals, airports, and other community facilities.
0: Wow. Like

0: I had no idea that Korea had such smart buildings.
1: Yeah, I thought it was just a concept.
0: Yeah, but it's no wonder that some of the big wigs from other countries are coming to check them out as well.
2: Mm-hmm. Yes, so in particular, the Naver is using the advanced IoT technologies on their building Naver 1784.
1: Mm-hmm. 1784.
2: Which has been a springboard for the global market. Mm-hmm. And there are other pre-built smart building projects underway and in collaboration with other global companies like Entity East in Japan, as well as SoftBank based in Japan as well.
0: Ah.
1: Mm. And I heard there's a new building in Seongsu area too.
2: Yes, the Samsung Electronics Vectorial Seongsu is a prime example of newer smart buildings, which mm-hmm. has received the International Smart Score ratings, which on par with other famous smart buildings like Texas Tower in the US, as well as the Henderson in Hong Kong.
0: Yes. Oh, wow, there's a global rating for them
2: yes.
0: as well.
2: Yes.
1: I guess I should pay more attention to the buildings around me.
0: Yeah.
1: And I really want to pay visit someday to these new buildings.
0: Mm.
1: But here's something I'm wondering as well. I see that smart buildings are clearly more convenient, but why are they so essential to smart cities? And I'm also concerned about the construction cost as well. If you add up all these cutting-edge technologies,
0: yeah.
1: I'm sure the cost will go up.
2: If you account for the installation costs of all those advanced technologies, one might think that the hard costs would increase.
0: Mm.
2: However, in the long term, 20, 30 years into the operation, the building owners can actually save costs because it can lower the operation cost through enhancing the efficiency of the building operations.
1: I have to wait for 30 years to break even.
0: The cumulative savings. But is the difference really that big across time?
2: As a matter of fact, yes. In case of Google, when they build the new data center, they incorporated their DeepMind into their development, which has stunningly saved up to about 40% of energy cost.
1: Wow, cutting 40. Almost half.
0: That's crazy.
1: Amazing.
2: Let me ask you guys something. Do you know how much of the energy greenhouse gas emission comes from buildings?
1: Do buildings have a tailpipe?
0: You don't think
1: Maybe
0: of it because they don't
1: yeah.
0: have that.
1: Oh, but I haven't looked at buildings in relation to carbon emissions.
0: If you look at the skyscrapers in Seoul, sometimes there are like big white plumes of gas coming out the top. So maybe it's more than we think, maybe.
1: That's a very superficial way of looking at
0: yeah.
1: carbon emissions.
0: I didn't measure the carbon in it.
2: Well, I mean, I think it would be a mistake to think that factories and vehicles are the only source of greenhouse gas emissions.
0: Mm.
2: The buildings, as a matter of fact, is connected to electric grid, consuming electricity as well as natural gases, all the energies that can for cooling, heating, and daily operations. According to McKinsey and Company, as well as the other sources, globally about 40% of the greenhouse gas emissions actually indeed comes from buildings.
0: 40%?
1: Wow.
0: That's again nearly half.
2: The smart buildings is becoming essential for reducing greenhouse gas emissions at the city
1: level. That's why it's essential for smart cities.
0: Mm, we said it can cut it by nearly half, right?
1: Maybe I want to live in a smart building too, because I'm always in for anything that is good for the environment.
0: Absolutely.
1: But no matter how energy efficient the buildings become, there's only so much you can reduce the energy people use, especially with the rise of AI adoption.
0: Mm.
2: Well, that is true. That is why we are seeing more self-energy efficient buildings.
1: Self-sufficient?
2: Arising. Self-sufficient, yes.
0: Oh,
1: what does that mean?
2: The building itself can generate the energy that it consumes.
0: That's amazing.

0: It's truly revolutionary because the buildings are not just saving energy, but what's more, they're generating their own energy. Mm. I really want to take a tour inside those brand new fancy buildings someday, because I think to have these incredible features, you have to break ground. You have to start all over again. Mm. So do you have solutions for existing buildings that are already built if you want to turn them smart?
1: Mm. That's a great question. Retrofitting an existing building is almost like performing a surgery. You have to upgrade your insulation systems as well as your HVAC systems, as well as the operation system that can, you know, make the building smart. Mm. Although it is challenging and it can be costly too, if you factor in the overall cumulative cost over the, you know, long-term period, the building owners will feel that it might worth the investment. Mm. And then you can invest in upgrading their buildings to be more energy efficient. Oh.
2: So even though it's a bit complicated, it is possible. Mm. And might save you money in the long term, yes, as well. And I'm wondering if, like, smart buildings could prevent tragedies. So I brought in a photo. I wonder if you remember this. It's from my home country of the UK. The Grenfell Tower fire back in 2017. More than 100 people, I think, passed away.
0: Not too long ago.
2: No, it's modern history. Could smart buildings prevent tragedies as well?
1: With the IoT sensors, smart building can detect those crises early on, uh-huh, and allows people to evacuate early so that can minimize the damages. And also, there are other couple of cases around the world, like the 2024 Wangfu Quarter apartment fires, as well as
0: In Hong Kong.
1: In Hong Kong,
2: that was terrible as well, right? Yeah. Recently,
0: so the delayed 100 people were lost.
1: And the delay detections and early warning can actually lead to even further calamities. And smart buildings, we're using the AI and sensors, can detect the signs of those fire or water sort of disaster early on, so that people can be evacuated early on, and also the buildings can respond to those disasters itself.
0: Wow, that's a real heroic.

0: feature that comes with the smart buildings. Yeah. I'm always in for any kind of technology that can make our world safer.
1: Yes.
0: So it turned out our smart buildings go beyond convenience. They can also serve as critical safety infrastructure that protects human lives.
2: Yeah, that's maybe the most important feature,
0: yes.
2: right? Because
0: yes.
2: you're not relying on humans to look for danger and disaster.
0: Yeah,
2: it's more
0: yeah.
2: automatic.
0: I don't
2: right?
0: mind putting on the AC myself. I don't mind, you know, doing the switching
2: yeah.
0: myself. But when it comes to saving lives, I'm all in.
2: 100%. Well, should we wrap things up with a quick summary then? Here's our 1 minute smart building wrap. AI and IoT enable buildings to think for themselves.
0: From lighting and heating to security, everything is automatically analyzed and managed.
2: Smart buildings help protect human lives while reducing a city's carbon emissions.
0: They are a key infrastructure at the heart of smart cities.

0: Earlier we saw that Korea has some amazing smart buildings, but I wonder if we also possess those ones that generate their own energy, right?
1: Yeah, self-sufficient buildings. I heard we do have those energy self-sufficient buildings here in Korea, and they're already attracting attention on a global scale. Do you want to go check it out?
0: Let's go.
1: Okay.
0: One, two, three,
2: five in action.
3: From buildings that consume energy to buildings that generate their own power, a company researching sustainable green building technologies. This is EnergyX's headquarters, the DY building. In February 2025, it became the first building to earn South Korea's Zero Energy Building Plus national certification, the world's first certification system of its kind. With an energy self-sufficiency rate of an impressive 129.59%, it is being recognized for setting a new global benchmark for sustainable architecture.
4: 제로에너지 건축 인증 제도에는 등급이 있거든요. 그러한 인증받은 건물들 중에서 에너지 자립률 관점에서 100%가 넘는 건물은 상당히 숫자가 적습니다. 120%를 넘어서 플러스 에너지 등급으로 인정을 받았다는 그런 굉장히 독특한 사례고요. 상업용으로 이런 규모를 가지고 운영되는 그런 건물로서는 굉장히 의미 있는 사례이기 때문에 업계에서도 많이 관심을 가져주고 계십니다.
3: 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By combining exterior materials and solar panels into a single system, it maximizes power generation efficiency in limited urban spaces.
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3: The building's distinctive exterior is also designed to maximize energy efficiency. It features a wind tunnel that allows air to flow through the upper section of the building. This airflow cools the panels to improve power generation efficiency, while also reducing cooling energy consumption by blocking heat from entering the building. Improving power generation efficiency is only part of the equation. Just as important is how intelligently the energy produced is managed. The AI software EnergyX Zero analyzes and controls high-efficiency energy systems in real time. This technology is not limited to newly constructed buildings. Remodeling technologies are also evolving to upgrade existing buildings into plus energy buildings by improving their energy performance.
4: 비축에 대해서는 여러 제도적 한계, 기술적 한계들이 있어서 아직 시장이 활성화되진 않은 그런 상황입니다. 경제성이나 아니면은 탄소 배출이 또 얼마나 저감되는지 이러한 것들을 정확하게 측정하고 또 그런 효과들이 극대화될 수 있도록 최적화하는 그런 기술들이 적용이 되면 제도적으로 수요가 올라왔을 때 더 많이 확산될 수 있을 것이라고 저희가 기대하고 있습니다.
3: The government is also strengthening the policy foundation for expanding zero energy buildings. The budget for green remodeling support has increased more than fivefold, and zero energy certification is now mandatory for apartment complexes with 30 or more units.
4: 건물마다 에너지 전환을 이루거나 또 에너지 최적화를 하는 요소들이 아직은 여전히 생소한 영역들이 있지만 점차 전기와 통신처럼 건물에서 필수 요소가 될 것이라고 저희는 예상하고 그런 건물들은 마치 나무가 탄소 중립에 기여를 하듯이 그러한 나무의 역할하고 또 그런 건물들이 대단히 많아졌을 때 숲과 같은 역할을 하는 그러한 건물들 또 도시가 될 수 있겠다 그런 비전을 가지고 있습니다.
3: From buildings that simply consume electricity to buildings that generate it and are drawing global attention, this technology, proven in South Korea, is now moving toward becoming a new standard for buildings around the world.
1: Impressive. The sufficiency rate is not just 100%, it stands over 100%, meaning there's surplus energy for later, or they can send it back to the grid,
0: right? That's amazing.
1: And what I'm also impressed about is that It doesn't ruin the aesthetics of the building or the landscape, even though it is constantly producing energy. It doesn't look like a power plant or anything.
0: You don't want that,
1: nothing,
0: do you?
1: Coming out of the roof or nothing, you know, too overwhelming.
0: Yeah.
1: It just looks like a modern, sleek, clean design.
0: That's
1: from the
0: important.
1: Outside.
0: Yeah, for cities, for modern cities, you need it to fit in, right?
1: Mm-hmm.
0: But there are still challenges ahead, right? So for Korean smart buildings, what do they need to do better or improve upon to keep up with like global standards and global companies?
5: Well, as I mentioned before, a significant percentage of greenhouse gas emission these days in the age of climate change comes from buildings.
0: Mm.
5: And it's becoming more important to reduce energy footprint as well as your greenhouse gas emission coming from buildings itself.
0: Mm.
5: So one of the things, aspects of utilizing smart city technologies, perhaps assessing the building energy performance and making those information available to the public, thereby creating a market for energy efficient buildings.
0: Mm.
5: And that kind of ties back to what we discussed previously about retrofitting. The challenge of retrofitting existing buildings, by creating a market for energy efficient buildings, we can incentivize the existing building owners to retrofit their buildings, as well as new developers to build energy efficient buildings.
0: Mm.
5: So it will be a more of a market-based systems that can really catalyze the smart energy building transitions.
1: Yeah, conversion.
5: Yeah.
1: Hmm. For sure, AI and IoT technologies will continue to evolve rapidly, and buildings will definitely become smarter and smarter from now. But no matter how advanced the technology gets, it'll be us, people, who live and work in those spaces.
0: Mm.
1: So, Professor Han, in your expert opinion, what do you think is the most important key condition for a good smart building?
5: I think you really hit the nail on the head. I think taking a human-centric approach, focusing on the software elements of smart buildings, I think is the most important part.
0: Yeah.
5: I think, including Korea, the building industry has come a long way of developing and adopting smart building technologies. In my personal opinion, it has been focused too much on the hardware.
0: Mm.
5: Maybe it's time to focus on the software, understanding the people's behavior.
0: Mm.
5: How can we promote smart buildings in a way to promote public safety, health, and welfare?
1: Focus on the smart power.
5: Yes.
0: And on the people, yes.
1: Yeah. I believe the industry is headed in that direction.
5: Yes.
1: Thank you so much, Professor Han, for giving us a new perspective on cities today. We will look forward to seeing how smart cities continue to improve our everyday lives. See you next week. Ready?
0: All right.
2: Live in action.
6: Basically, one third of our population, world population, is doing online shopping. That's the reason why the AI and emerging technology coming in to managing these warehouses, managing this kind of logistic line as well, first to last mile.
1: So it's not a matter of choice, but rather it's a matter of necessity and survival, I would say.
0: It's not just about moving goods from A to B. It powers that country's economy. It's a sign of their infrastructure as well, right?
6: What are the social changes we need to face? How this labor force have to be retransformed and educating this kind of AI skills as well.
0: Wow. Smart logistics, it's not about just having robots replace people. It's about learning to use AI and work together.
7: Korea Initiative. The future is already in motion. Intelligence redesigns reality. Life expands beyond limits. Culture moves the world. Our vision reaches into the infinite. Together, we will go even further. K Initiative.

0: In our headlines on this Friday, August 14th here in South Korea, a White House memo reveals that companies making substantial and sustained investment in American shipyards will be allowed to build up to two ships at a parent company's shipyard. Meanwhile, South Korea's exports of ICT products hit a July record of $53.3 billion, surging over 140% from a year earlier, as booming global AI demand drives semiconductor shipments. And as a deepening drought grips Gyeongsangnam-do province, the nationwide firefighting mobilization order has been extended indefinitely, with emergency crew continuing to deliver water to parched farmland. The Trump administration is conditionally allowing as many as two U.S. warships to be built at foreign shipyards, offering South Korean shipbuilders a new road into the American naval defense market. Our Lee Ji-yeon explains.
1: U.S. President Donald Trump has allowed foreign shipbuilders to build two U.S. warships overseas, provided they invest in U.S. shipyards. According to a White House memorandum released on Thursday, the plan aims to allow the U.S. rapidly acquire initial vessels from overseas while transferring advanced foreign shipbuilding technology and production methods to U.S. shipyards. At the same time, it drives domestic investment to restore shipbuilding competitiveness to the U.S. Foreign shipbuilders will be able to build two vessels in their home country, provided that they satisfy specific conditions. First, they must establish a new U.S. shipyard or acquire a majority stake in an existing one. Trump added that all ships after the first two must be built in the United States. Second, they must hire and train an American citizen workforce to operate these U.S. shipyards. Third, they must license their proprietary shipbuilding technologies and techniques to their U.S. shipyards. Fourth, they must source the U.S. supply chain for the construction and maintenance of all ships built at these U.S. shipyards. Among Korean shipbuilders, Hanwha is well-positioned to qualify, as it acquired Philly Shipyard in Philadelphia in December 2024. President Trump has consistently expressed interest in the Korean shipbuilding industry, aligning it with his MASCA, or Make American Shipbuilding Great Again, initiative to revive the U.S. maritime sector.
2: So we're going to probably look at some of these companies that are coming in from South Korea and other places, and they're working with us on ships, and we're going to also build, we're going to also buy some ships that are made outside of the area.
1: This interest coincides with deepening bilateral cooperation, as Korea previously pledged to invest $150 billion in the U.S. shipbuilding industry as part of a broader $350 billion trade and investment agreement reached last year. Attention is now focused on whether this U.S. memorandum will pave the way for broader opportunities across the Korean shipbuilding sector. Lee Ji-yeon, Arirang News.
0: Meanwhile, over in the Middle East, the UAE has accused Iran of attacking two of its state-owned oil tankers transiting through the Strait of Hormuz. Our issue covers this accusation and more.
3: Tensions in the Middle East escalate after attacks hit vital energy routes. Reuters reported that the United Arab Emirates has accused and strongly condemned Iran after Abu Dhabi state oil giant ADNOC said two of its vessels were targeted in the Strait of Hormuz on Thursday local time. No crew injuries were reported. Emirati officials denounced the strikes as an act of piracy threatening global energy security. This marks the latest incident in a series of hostile actions against commercial shipping in the region, coming just days after another ADNOC tanker was struck in an attack that the UAE says was by Iran's Revolutionary Guard Corps. Meanwhile, Yemen's Iran-backed Houthis claim to have launched a targeted drone strike against a Saudi Aramco refinery in Jazan. The Iran movement-aligned Sabah News Agency reported that the Houthis alleged airspace violations by Saudi Arabia as a reason for the attack. This comes as Houthi forces enforce a naval blockade in the Red Sea following airport strikes on Yemen city of Sana'a. With naval blockades expanding across both the Red Sea and the Strait of Hormuz, global energy markets remain on high alert as diplomatic efforts struggle to break the deadlock. Lee Si-hoo, Arirang News.
4: Elsewhere, Colombia's earthquake disaster is entering a grim new phase with the death toll mounting and the window to finding survivors rapidly closing. Our Lee Seung-jae has the latest.
5: Rescue efforts are continuing in Colombia 3 days after a powerful earthquake, as the critical 72-hour window for finding survivors has now passed. Colombian authorities say at least 273 people have been killed and around 3,800 injured, while 377 remain officially listed as missing. However, a civilian-run missing person database puts the number of people unaccounted for at more than 4,200. Despite the passing of the so-called golden time, when the chances of finding survivors are believed to fall sharply, rescue teams and volunteers are still searching through collapsed buildings and piles of debris.
6: If someone got stuck over there, I'm going over there. Sometimes they don't let me in because I'm not from an institution. I don't have a blue cross or green or red. No, but we, the elders, have knowledge. We know what this is.
5: At some locations, crews have begun removing rubble, even as searches continue, raising concerns that hopes of finding more survivors alive are fading. Rescue operations have been especially difficult in isolated and hard-to-reach areas. In some communities, including areas near the port city of Buenaventura, northwest of Cali, official rescue teams did not arrive until late on Wednesday. Until then, residents were forced to search through the wreckage themselves, in some cases digging with their bare hands in hopes of finding relatives and neighbors trapped beneath the rubble. Authorities say search and recovery operations are expected to continue as the full scale of the disaster becomes clear. Lee Seung-jae, Arirang News.
4: South Korea's ICT exports are powering to new heights, posting a record high in July as surge in global demand for AI chips and related technologies drives another export boom. Our Baek Ju-hee has details.
1: Korea's information and communications technology exports hit an all-time record for the month of July, exceeding $50 billion for the second consecutive month. Data released by the Ministry of Trade, Industry and Resources on Friday shows that July ICT exports surged by 140.6% on year to $53.36 billion. Accounting for 54% of total exports, the ICT sector remained a major export driver, making up over half of all national exports for three consecutive months. With imports rising 37.3%, Korea reported an ICT trade surplus of around $35 billion. By item, semiconductor exports surged 178.8% on year to around $41 billion, recording triple-digit annual growth for seven consecutive months. Shipments of computers and peripherals soared 353.9%, extending gains for nine straight months as SSD exports alone leaped about 500%. Displays edged up 0.5% on rising demand for mobile OLED panels, while mobile phone exports increased 62.6%. By destination, ICT exports expanded across all major markets, with shipments to China jumping 194.7% to more than $22 billion, accounting for over 41% of the total. Exports to the United States and the EU also surged by nearly 187% and 202%, respectively. Experts say that this sharp surge in ICT exports is largely attributable to the recent rise in semiconductor prices and booming demand. Yet concerns are growing over how long this momentum can last, as foreign competitors quickly narrow the technological gap.
7: With the U.S. pushing for localized production and protective trade policies, along with China rapidly closing the tech gap, maintaining our export momentum will be tough. To stay ahead of these rising rivals, Korea must drive technological innovation and develop next-generation semiconductor products.
1: Korea's ability to maintain its technological lead while navigating international market shifts will determine whether this record-breaking export trend can be sustained in the long run. Baek Joo-hee, Arirang News.
4: Also on the local front, the drought in Gyeongsangnam-do province has ended a nationwide firefighting mobilization order indefinitely as emergency crew continues to rush water to parched farmland. Our An Sung-jin reports.
8: Water gushes from a military truck into a dry irrigation ditch. The stream quickly flows toward a parched rice field, bringing much-needed water to crops. Gyeongsangnam-do province in the southeast of the country is struggling under prolonged drought. In Hamangun County, near the center of the province, the situation is severe. At a reservoir in the county, the lake bed is fully exposed, and water levels have dropped to an emergency alert level where

0: urgently needed based on local reservoir levels. And as the drought continued, Friday established a new task force dedicated to tackling the situation, bringing together officials from the agriculture and environment ministries, as well as other related organizations. The government plans to use emergency funds to increase water supplies and minimize damage for residents and crops. Rain is forecast for parts of the province over the weekend, with some hope that this can relieve the dire situation and offer a lifeline for the farmers. Fire authorities say they will continue to monitor the weather before deciding when to lift the mobilization order. An Songjin, Arirang News.
1: Meanwhile, travel times on the road are expected to rise during this upcoming long weekend in celebration of Liberation Day. The Korea Expressway Corporation expects well over 5 million vehicles to hit the road on a daily basis, starting from Saturday until Monday. On Liberation Day alone, that is Saturday, August 15th, some 420,000 vehicles are expected to leave the Seoul metropolitan area, leading to longer travel times from the capital region to other parts of the country. For instance, a road trip from Seoul to Busan is expected to take nearly 8 hours, while the drive to the east coast city of Gangneung could take around 7 hours and 40 minutes. For generations, Jeju's Haenyeo have braved the sea on a single breath, passing down not only a way of life, but also a powerful legacy of resilience, community and care for the ocean. Our culture correspondent Hong Seo-jung files this report.
2: A joyful song drifts across the seaside. The voices belong to the Haenyeo, Jeju Island's renowned female divers and bearers of its intangible cultural heritage. They plunge into the sea to harvest seafood. But unlike most divers, they don't use oxygen tanks. Recognized for their unique traditions and way of life, the Haenyeo were designated as a UNESCO Intangible Cultural Heritage in 2016. Haenyeo-run restaurants serving fresh seafood harvested by the divers also offer visitors an authentic taste of Jeju's unique culture. The freshness of the seafood and the Haenyeo's traditional culinary touch have also won over foreign visitors. Haenyeo culture holds significance not only as an intangible cultural heritage, but also as a unique cultural attraction for foreign visitors to Jeju. But as marine pollution continues to harm marine life, the number of Haenyeo is gradually declining.
3: The waters are polluted, so there isn't much to harvest anymore. For this tradition to continue, there needs to be enough marine life in the sea for the Haenyeo to keep doing what we do.
2: In order to honor and contribute to preservation of Haenyeo culture, the Haenyeo Museum on Jeju Island provides guided programs to explain its history and traditions.
4: We didn't really know about the history of the Haenyeo, how they forged their own paths, or much about their lives and culture. I hope more opportunities will be created for people to learn about and understand their culture.
2: Foreign tourists also showed an interest in Haenyeo culture.
5: I first time listened Haenyeo culture and history, Haenyeo very hot.
2: Haenyeo divers today have very diverse backgrounds, from environmental activists and influencer Haenyeo to foreigner Haenyeo.
6: I hope there will be Haenyeo in the next generation who can continue diving together, and I hope we can have clean and safe seas. I want to help protect the ocean and together with my fellow Haenyeo, carry on the Haenyeo culture.
2: The Haenyeo culture has lasted this long through the dedication of its members. Now younger Haenyeo are showing the same dedication to keep the culture alive. Hong Seo-jung, Arirang News, Jeju.
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4: People line up to explore new styles and trends as traditional Korean clothing takes on a fresh, contemporary look. 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
7: Here, both traditional and contemporary styles of Hanbok come together on one fashion platform, showing how Korea's heritage can be reinterpreted in ways to find new meaning for modern audiences.
4: As Hanbok moves beyond special occasions and into everyday wardrobes, the expo offers a glimpse of how this cultural heritage is becoming part of everyday life.
8: I came here to see what styles and trends are popular this year. Since we no longer live in the Joseon era, I wanted to see

0: see how traditional hanbok designs are being adapted into everyday clothing and accessories, such as hair ornaments, that people can actually wear in their daily lives.
1: Now in its 9th year, the Hanbok Expo brings together 149 companies under the theme, The Market Where Hanbok Are Made. Participants have the opportunity to explore the beauty of hanbok through a custom hanbok-making experience, making traditional Korean clothing more accessible and familiar.
2: Hanbok is our traditional clothing, so I've always wanted people to keep wearing and enjoying it. I'm glad that events like this are still being held, because they give us more opportunities to experience and enjoy hanbok.
1: Also showcased are businesses from Gwangjang Market, which has been a major hub for hanbok production and distribution in Korea for around 120 years, and has now become a popular destination for those looking to experience the roots of Korean culture. The exhibition recreates the entire hanbok-making process, from selecting fabrics and adding intricate embroidery to completing the garment using traditional sewing techniques.
3: This market has a history of almost 100 years as a specialized textile market. We want to introduce the craftsmanship of these merchants and show people that Korea has truly exceptional clothing and fabrics. Many people may not be familiar with these details, but our natural silk fabrics in particular are of a quality that can compete anywhere in the world.
1: From traditional and everyday hanbok to fabrics, accessories, bags and lifestyle goods, a wide range of products are being offered at affordable prices, drawing a steady stream of visitors. Cho Young-un, Arirang News.
4: This is The World Now. In the United States, Defense Secretary Pete Hegseth is rejecting reports of poor conditions aboard a U.S. aircraft carrier. He said on Thursday that the reports were, quote, completely misrepresented. Two military news outlets, Navy Times and Stars and Stripes, reported suicide attempts and falling morale aboard the USS Abraham Lincoln. The ship carries 5,000 people and has been at sea since November 2025. It has been in the Middle East since January, supporting the U.S. war with Iran. Hegseth told reporters on Thursday that the Navy gives every crew, quote, everything it can. A U.S. official said on Thursday another carrier is already on its way to replace the Lincoln. In the United States, a federal trade court has handed President Donald Trump a rare legal win on tariffs. The U.S. Court of International Trade ruled on Thursday that Trump had the power to scrap the de minimis exemption, which lets imports worth less than $800 come in without tariffs. Trump scrapped the exemption in February 2025 for goods from China, Mexico, and Canada using the International Emergency Economic Powers Act. Trump on Thursday called the ruling, quote, a big win. In Hungary and Romania, record low levels on the Danube River are starving nuclear reactors of the water that cools them. Romania shut down its last working reactor on Thursday after efforts to divert cooling water fell short. Hungary is now running its PAX nuclear plant at 25% of capacity. That plant supplies around half of the country's power. Hungary's prime minister said on Wednesday the government would build a submerged dam-like structure to lift the river. Two barges could be sunk on Friday to lift water levels. In the United States, five investors are suing pop star Selena Gomez over a mental health startup that collapsed last year. The lawsuit was filed on Thursday in a Delaware federal court. The investors say Gomez, as one of the co-founders, promised to use her popularity and social media following of more than 500 million people to promote the company Wondermind. The lawsuit said that the investors put $1.2 million into the company in 2022. Gomez and the startup's two other founders have not responded to requests for comment. Cho Ji-hyun, Arirang News.
5: Today is Malbok, the last of Korea's three hottest days of summer. With humidity factored in, it felt like it was around 33 degrees Celsius in many areas. Heat advisories have been placed once again, and they're now in effect across many parts of the country, including Seoul. And with the atmosphere becoming unstable, most parts of the country will see passing showers of 5 to 40 millimeters of rain today. So keep an umbrella handy on your way home. Rain will start moving into the southern regions tomorrow afternoon, then spread across most of the country by early Sunday morning. Jeju Island and the southern regions could see 20 to 50 millimeters of rain per hour, with total rainfall topping 120 to 150 millimeters in some areas. Tomorrow, Seoul will start the day at 24 degrees, Daejeon and Daegu at 23 degrees. Then by the afternoon, Seoul will get up to 32 degrees, Chuncheon 31 and Busan 30 degrees. The rain will gradually taper off Monday night, the substitute holiday. Now here's a look at the weather around the world.

From the surprising rise of fidget toys, the growing influence of AI and semiconductors on love, careers and family life, today we take a look at the trends reshaping young people's lives here and beyond.

0: Hello and welcome to yet another edition of Press Perspective. It's Friday, August 14th here in Seoul. I'm Min Sun-hee. From fidget toys reshaping South Korea's consumer culture and commercial districts to AI and semiconductor jobs influencing dating and birth rates, we explore how unexpected trends are changing everyday life here in Korea and beyond. For this, our freelance journalist Yang Chien-hao with us. Chien-hao, welcome back.
1: Hello, happy Friday. I'm so glad we're going to talk about toys today.
0: Lovely. I also have Rui Valdez with Spanish news agency EFE Spain here in the studio. Rui, it's great to have you back.
2: Nice to be here, Sunny.
0: Chien-hao, we start with you. So let's begin with what are these fidget toys that we have on our desk today, and why are they becoming so popular among the young adults here in South Korea?
1: So this kind of toys are really become very popular recently, and lots of people are talking about. You can see them online, and they are basically two types. One is the Mailangi, which come from the Korean word of mailang. Mailang, probably you know that it means like soft or flexible or elastic. So it's a soft rubber that you can stretch and you can squeeze, and you can have so many kinds of mailangi in the stores. When you grab the mailangi with your hands, it can feel very relaxing, and you can get the feeling that you're in control of something. And but at the same time, it won't break or fall apart. It won't hurt your hands or skin. So this is mailangi. And another one is almost completely different or opposite. It's called a wakpu pole, and it's a hard wax shell on the outside and then with soft things filling inside. So if it's like a mailangi with like wax outside, and you can easily crush it into your hands, like psh, and when it breaks, it makes like a cracking sound, and for some people that can be a way to release their stress and pent up emotions too. And these toys, this kind of toys, are actually is not that expensive. I just got this before coming to the studio in the Kosok terminal, in the express terminal station, and each costs like about like 2,000 or 3,000 won each per piece. They usually cost like very low, and so many people you can see there, because today I was in the store, I saw so many people, they are really choosing it, and they are observing it and then trying to find their favorite one and enjoy the feeling of squeezing it over and over again or crushing them in their hands. And I think the recent popularity, the reason is probably because like a high level of stressing young people, especially at work. And when work gets stressful, people need some way to let their emotions out or to release their minds, so they can clear their minds and get back to work again. And these kind of toys have very, how can I say, and distinctive textures. And each is like you can feel that it's so different. And simply touching, rubbing, or squeezing them can give people like a temporary sense of relief from stress. So recently, every people you can see there in the stationery store or in the toy stores, everybody was searching for this mailangi.
0: Right, indeed. There is a strange sense of comfort in like touching this texture. Right, Rui, I believe you have two daughters at home. You've probably tried these fidget toys, right? Because you have quite a selection there on your table.
3: Yes, exactly. I brought this from home. And honestly, when I knew about the topic of fidget toys, in the moment, I didn't realize exactly what we were going to talk about. And I was like, fidget toys? Well, what does this mean? Then I do a little research, and I'm like, oh, of course, these toys. My house is full of these toys. I'm a journalist, but I'm also a parent. So sometimes you miss these trends because your mind is occupied in other things. But I didn't realize this was a part of this huge trend. And very interesting one, as Chien-hao was explaining, linked to releasing stress or taking some time off from screen, et cetera, et cetera. But well, on my side, yeah, it was definitely through my daughters that I got into these toys. At the same time, it's nice. It's an interesting toy. As a parent in the house, sometimes it's hard to cope with the mess. They are in the floor. You need to wash them a lot because they get all the dirt from it. So in a personal basis, they have been a little bit stressful to have so many around. But well, anyways, that's just on a personal note. Clearly, many people like them and many people are consuming them. And not only in Korea. Just recently, I just came back from vacation from Canada, where my two nephews live. We went to visit. They are also very young. And whenever we went to a store, what they wanted was these toys. And they wanted the Malangi, of course, they called fidget toys, I guess, in Canada. But it was this exactly same type of toys that my daughters wanted. In fact, this one is from Canada. They bought it there in some kind of like a dollar store. I don't know. But anyways, yeah, so it now reading about it and discussing it right now, well, I get to know that this is really an huge trend in Korea and also apparently in other countries, but yeah.
0: Right, indeed. And here in Korea, Chen-hao, this fidget toy craze is even breathing new life, I understand, to struggling commercial districts in the capital, Seoul. Could you tell us a bit more about this?
1: Yeah, so when we talk about toys, right? When we talk about toys, we always buy it for babies or kids. But recently, like for people in Seoul, one of the best places for shopping toys is the place, the toy street or the toy market in Changsingdong, near the Dongdaemun subway station. And here you can find all kinds of toys and stationary products for children from babies till like 12 or 13 years old. I've also visited the toy street very often in order to buy, like, sometimes I buy the toys. Like, for example, I bought the toys there for Stephen Burry's daughter, Cheha, when she was turned like three years old. But with South Korea's declining birth rate, the growing popularity of online shopping nowadays, like we can see that people or schools increasingly they purchase those educational supplies or even toys from internet. And so the customer base of the toy street or the toy community has gradually been disappearing. And same as me, for example, I told you like I went to the Dongdaemun the toy market to get the toys for Steven's daughter. But like this year, I chose like online shopping for the birthday gift for Rui's daughter this year. Yeah. So these days, people do most of their shopping through the online, and so they are less interested in coming to the toy stores or the streets to browse and choose toys. But what's interesting is that recently, because of the popularity of Malengi and the Waku Ball, this has brought more adults, more young people over like 20 years old or 30 years old to Changsingdong, to the toy street. And most of them, they are willing to come in person, just look for the Malengi or Waku Ball that suits them. And that's because both these toys are all about the sense of touch or feelings. And for example, a Waku Ball, it can also like crush almost immediately, so you can't really try it in the stores. But with the Malengi, you can just feel it directly, and you can just choose it. So you can enjoy it in soft and very elastic textures, and then you decide which kind of Malengi you want, and you want to take it home. So many customers also say that the experiences of coming to the toy streets to try to choose one of their favorite, it becomes very like interesting progress. And finding the street relief toy that feels right for you can almost like feel like a treasure hunt. And you finally find the right one, it gives you a sense of satisfaction or accomplishment.
0: Right, indeed. And speaking about a treasure hunt, Rui, I understand Beyond Borders, the fidget toy Nido and that pink one, the one you're holding, that is the Nido, has reportedly triggered a related hunting experience. Could you tell us a bit more about this?
3: Yes, interestingly, this Nido got somehow involved in the K-pop world, and that is part of the reason why it became so popular. Rose, one of the members of Blackpink, was promoting it. It became this craze. People wanted the Nido, especially one called the Nido Ice Cube, And this was around April when it really hit the peak. And it went up to regular price, that is around $6, to $500 in some places because it just sold out.
0: $500
3: just one. At the same time, well, not and now currently the craze has decreased to a point that you can find them almost like a double the original price, which is not as high as before, but still they say some variants can go much above that. So it depends, depends on the model. People want this. Was very successful, I guess, advertisement strategy by Rose. And yeah, so at the same time, As I was mentioning, this has crossed borders. Many people used to think that it was just a Korean trend. As I mentioned, well, I can see it in Canada. And there's also reports from Japanese media that they're becoming very popular there, interviewing kids that say that in their school, at least one of their older friends have at least one of these malangis or different types of these fidget toys. And yeah, they also relate in Japan with things related to the satisfying sense, to the stress, to releasing stress by squeezing them. And the price range is also quite similar to this. They also talk about they interview some kids saying that they become kind of addicted to the feeling, so they cannot let go of them. It made me think that my daughter, the youngest one, wanted to sleep with one of these. She couldn't go to bed if she didn't have this malangi. So yeah, like, I mean, there's something about these toys and this haunting. It seems to continue.
0: Right. And against this backdrop, Chanel, I wonder, how are experts explaining the appeal of these fidget toys among the adults here in the country?
1: Yes, as I mentioned earlier, I personally think that this is probably has something to do with the high level working-related stress among young generations. When work becomes stressful, you need some way to release, and they can clear their minds and go back to work. And also, economists here in South Korea also pointed out that young generations and young consumers are increasingly looking for small moments of happiness that are very easy to access and affordable. The stress relief toys like this may only cost, as I just mentioned, like only 2,000 or 3,000 Korean won. But the value created by choosing it, by touching it, and sharing the experiences on social media, on Instagram, on Threads, or even on TikTok, can go far beyond the value of the product itself. And it's not just only malengi and wakubo. I've also seen another type of product online in the United States. It's designed to look like a person's face or skin, covered with lots of pimples and black hats. And for people who are sensitive to the clustered patterns, it can look really disgusting and make them feel extremely uncomfortable or inconvenient, right? But these kind of toys, when they press their fingers onto the skin, pimples or the blackheads, they can actually squeeze and pus and make the, squeeze out
0: sound?
1: The pus. Yeah, like this, and then something comes out. Yeah, so for many people, the process itself can provide a sense of stress relieving or psychological satisfaction as well. And also in Taiwan, I would also like to try to share another thing, that some children in the primary schools who like to put glue on their backs of their hands or arms and keep it for like 3 or 4 minutes, let the glue dry, and then peel off the thin of the layer of the glue, and almost like peeling off their skin. So it can give them a surprisingly satisfying sensation as well. And I think the psychological effect is quite similar to like malengi too.
0: Right. Yeah. Well, the producer of the show, the toy that you're holding right there, she claims that thing feels like a piece of peace, that is, inner peace within your palm.
1: Yes, it's,
0: I guess,
1: very
0: right.
1: Healing or
0: right,
1: very caring. Right.
0: Right, indeed. In the meantime, Ruth, there has been a few security concerns with regard to these toys as well, I understand. Could you tell us a bit more about that?
3: Well, yeah, I say it for this moment. As I mentioned, they're nice toys, interesting, but they also come with some cautions that people need to take. Immediately when I saw these toys in my house, the first thing I thought, what happened if it burst? Like, especially this one, I just thought, what's inside of this? Like, my kid is 3 years old, so she's still in this stage that she cannot really recognize exactly substances. She's very curious with liquids, with fire, and different things, with poking. So I see her very curious on poking this. And yeah, it crossed my mind. I got concerned. And then after reading more about it, yeah, it turns out you need to be careful. Especially, it doesn't mean that all these toys have hazardous materials, but some of them do if you don't check well the quality, the brand. So it's many people or experts recommend that you're really careful on selecting like a recognized brands, on reading the tags, the cautious tags. they quote in a case in the UK where they had to recall what they call the squishy dumpling, which was kind of like a malangi. Mm-hmm. It has excessive levels of benzene inside, and this substance is super dangerous. It's like it can cause cancer, including leukemia. But yeah, well, this is a very specific model or brand. At the same time, as I say, kids are curious, so. Maybe the way we can split this is, if you're an adult, probably it's hard that you're gonna get some kind of harm because of this. But especially with young children and kids, for example, there's many cases they report, for example, in Dong Ailbo, a case in the United States that children put, that this malangi exploded in a car by getting very hot. And the hot silicone, because it is silicone, but it gets attached in a young girl and it provoked serious burns. They also quote some social media posts and cases also of children that put them in the microwave to make them even softer. And then it can also peel, or when they touch it, it gets attached to their skin. So yes, we need to be careful. We need to check what exact product and what are the warnings. As a parent of young children, well, I'm not gonna throw them away, but I would now be uncomfortable to know that they're alone with the toys. Probably I will just make sure that I'm there while they're using them.
0: Right, of course, for sure, for sure.
1: Another problem I wanna share is that it might be not environmental friendly, because mostly this made by silicone or like plastics. So if people just get it and then throw it away, it becomes like trash.
0: Right, something to think about, of course, for sure. Jenna, let's now turn to another issue of much interest. According to the foreign media, people working in AI and semiconductor industries, they're becoming increasingly sought after in the dating scene. Could you tell us a bit more about this?
1: Yeah, so in the past, like men who were like lawyers, doctors, professors, or accountants, these are often being considered as highly desirable marriage prospects, but these days in South Korea, that image seemed to be shifting to men who are working for Samsung Electronics or SK Hynix. Because you can see that, for example, recently SNL Korea, the Korean version, the Saturday Night Live had this hilarious sketch about exactly this trend. Like, for example, in the show, about men in sloppy clothes walk into the high-end fashion and luxury store, and at first, the female employees, the staffs are, they don't seem very particularly interested in him, but then when he took off his jacket, revealing that the words of SK Hynix on the back of his shirt, suddenly everyone is amazed and he becomes so popular in the stores. So the reason is that both Samsung Electronics and SK Hynix, they have been benefited enormously from soaring memory chip prices and rising stock prices, as we have talked about this kind of issues before. Their employees can also receive year-end bonuses worth six figures in US dollars, and making them highly enviable in Korean society. So as a result, more and more young Korean women are now reportedly hoping to find employees of Samsung Electronics or SK Hynix, especially engineers, as potential marriage partners. And the idea is that marrying someone from one of these companies could provide financial security and allow them to enjoy a more comfortable and prosperous life in the future. Indeed, a very similar phenomenon can actually be seen in Taiwan as well, that some women we can hear that they are jokingly saying that if they marry someone who works for TSMC, or if they marry with engineers, they'll be able to live in a good life. But I think we should also look at this form, the perspective of the men who work at Samsung Electronics or SK Hynix or even TSMC. They might wonder, they might think about, oh, are people genuinely attracted to me as person, or are they just only attracted to me because my wealth, my money, or my financial prospects are increasing? And if it's the latter, the reason, then how much genuine affection is really involved in that relation or the marriage? And also, more importantly, can that kind of relationship actually last long? wrong? That's why I'm very curious. I think that's something worth to think about. They're perhaps marrying someone who works for one of these major companies, for semiconductors makers, could make things like buying a home or investing more or even moving abroad easier in the future. But ultimately, maintaining a relationship isn't just about money. It's also something to do with personality, compatibility, and whether two people can actually get along. So I don't think it's quite as simple as finding someone only from the Samsung or SK Hynix or TSMC with a good job and assume that everything else could work out eventually.
0: Right, for sure. Rui, Bloomberg claims AI is rewiring Korea's career choices, the dating scene, and the culture here. What have you been observing?
3: Yes, very much in the line of what Cheng Hao is saying. The article in Bloomberg and many other articles are pointing out that chip workers are becoming the new elite of Korea, as this sketch of Saturday Night Live, Korea, that became viral. Right now, if you compare to the past in Korea, but I would say in most countries, you would say, a lawyer, a doctor, mm-hmm. those would be the biggest prospects to have like an economically successful life. Probably in this service, they will be in the top of, potential marriage or people that want to get married with those people in those professions. But now in Korea, with the AI boom, it has changed. Now people are just adding the cheap workers also into this equation. The article, well, what happened is that, of course, we all know this, I would say this competition between the two biggest companies in Korea, Samsung Electronics and SK Hynix. SK Hynix becomes growing exponentially because of the AI boom, and this pushes this pushes that Samsung Electronics almost go to one of the biggest strikes in their history. They resolve it by offering huge bonuses to their workers in a similar way that SK Hynix already was doing. This is all over the news. Of course, people are watching this. This goes all in the way into the international media. And now when we talk about the chip workers, you cannot stop thinking on these bonuses, on these successful, economically successful lives. The culture also, in the article, they describe what's happening in Dongtan, south of Seoul. With the prices of the apartments, with the lifestyle there, people going for luxury goods, but people that work in the same semiconductor industry. And, the sketch of Saturday Night Live is also mentioned as a way that it has now entered pop culture. And finally, they talk about student life. Mm-hmm. Right now, they quote Jongno Academy data, and in Seoul National University, the programs that are most demanded are the ones related to semiconductors. They were harder to enter in the 2026 admission cycle than in natural science, for example, in this in the major university. So, for decades, medicine was like classic path, maybe in Korea for top students. Now semiconductors look like a more direct route into this AI boom.
0: Right, indeed. And before we end, very quickly, Chen, I'd like to circle back to something you mentioned about Taiwan and TSMC. Yes. I understand the birth rates there, they also vary depending on where semiconductor hubs are located. Could you tell us a bit more about this?
1: Yes, because like people who are working in the scientific complex, the industry complex, for example, couples, they are more wealthy. So that means that they are more affordable to have kids. So that's why we can see that in the Hsinchu area or in the Tainan or Taichung area, now we have more the complex industrial complex area, and most of them after they get married, the couples, and they can get a more better house, and they are more easy to have kids because their salary or their income level is relatively higher than other average people in Taiwan.
0: Right, yeah. I see. More children and more squishy toys or malangis then. Yeah. I'm afraid that's all the time we have. Chen Hao, as always, thank you so much for your time and your thoughts.
1: Yeah, thank you.
0: Rui, thank you very much for your insights.
3: Thank you, Sonia.
0: Right, whether it's a pocket-sized toy or a high-tech career, today's trends no doubt offer a fascinating glimpse into how our society is evolving and where it may be heading next. Thank you for watching.

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1: In.
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1: The future is already in motion. 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Life expands beyond limits. Culture moves the world. Our vision reaches into the infinite. Together, we will go even further.
0: The K Initiative.
2: Let's go, Simply K-Pop! What's up, everybody? I'm your MC, Gravity's Alan.
3: Hey, 여러분의 Simply K-Pop MC, Gravity 원진입니다.
2: All right. Yeah. Everyone, it's been so hot lately, right? Are you handling the summer heat okay?
3: Yeah, so hot. 너무 덥죠. 정말 폭염 때문에 후끈후끈하네요.
2: Yes, but at times like this, staying hydrated and getting your vitamins is a must. But Wonjin, looking at our outfits today, doesn't something come to mind?
3: 아, 있죠. 바로 여름 대표 과일 복숭아잖아요. 오늘은 인간 복숭아로 한번 변신을 해봤습니다. 그렇죠?
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2: That's right. Well, let me ask you something then. Do you like firm peaches or soft peaches better?
3: 아, 저는 너무나도 당연하게 물복파입니다. 형은 어때요?
2: Me? I prefer my peaches from Georgia. I'm just kidding. I like them soft as well. I think they're sweeter.
3: 아, 맞죠.
2: Yes. Well, on today's Simply K-Pop, we have refreshing performances like firm peaches and sweet performances like soft peaches. Enjoy them however you like.
3: 자, 그렇다면 첫 번째 무대부터 바로 만나보시죠. 뮤직 스타트!

0: Let's go! Simply K-pop! Well, well, well, it's already time to wrap up this week's Simply K-pop.
1: 네, 어떻게 여러분 오늘도 즐거우셨나요? 좋습니다.
0: A huge thank you to all of our global fans joining us from around the world today.
1: 감사합니다, 여러분. 무더위에도 꼭 지치지 마시고 건강한 여름 보내시길 바라겠습니다.
0: Simply K-pop, we'll be saying bye for now. But we'll be back next time with simply sweet K-pop performances. Bye! Bye.

0: 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Beyond the Olympic stage, passion comes alive. Taekwondo One is becoming a global sports tourism destination. Every day, we write a new chapter of harmony. The spirit of Korea meets the boundless energy of K-pop. No longer just a sport, Taekwondo has become a driving force of K-culture, sharing Korea's spirit and style with the world. Kicks in rhythm, precision in every beat. Through the powerful movements of Taekwondo, we become one. Taekwondo, humanity's most dynamic icon, continues to prove its limitless potential to the world. Where curious footsteps pause, the vibrant spirit of Taekwondo fills the air. Inner strength, respect for others. Now a familiar part of everyday life, Taekwondo has become a celebration shared worldwide. A beautiful culture united through Ye, the spirit of respect. Connecting heart to heart. This is the world Taekwondo creates. We now strive to safeguard Taekwondo's community training culture as a treasured heritage for all humanity. The pride of Korea, Taekwondo.
1: Here are 22 volumes. At first glance, they may seem like ordinary old books. But the moment you unfold and connect them one by one, a remarkable scene emerges. A mid-19th century map of Korea, hand-drawn with its mountains and rivers, the Daedongnyeojido. Fully unfolded, it becomes a massive map about 6.7 meters in height. But what's truly astonishing is not its size. It vividly depicts how mountain ranges extend from Baekjusan Mountain to form the land, and how rivers wind their way through villages. Like modern maps, it uses symbols clearly, with 10 ri intervals to guide travelers, a truly groundbreaking idea for its time. Another reason this map is remarkable, a woodblock print, made practical for all classes, Yangban elite and commoners alike to use. Comparable even to modern surveying techniques, this map was not created by the genius of Kim Jong-ho alone. Beginning with the early Joseon world map, 혼일강리 역대국도 지도,

builds upon the tradition of earlier scholars, such as 정상기 and 신경준, culminating in this monumental masterpiece. Perhaps Joseon sought to reflect its care for the lives of its people within this map. Across rugged mountain ranges and winding rivers, countless roads were carved into woodblocks. Along the grand paths traced by the Daedongnyo Jido, we now take a new step forward into history.

Hello, I'm Chin, and this is Peace Insight, where we bring you this week's news on reunification. This is the third installment of Roaming Korea by Chance Season 2. Have you ever heard the legend that a single sip of water can make you 3 years younger? In Buyeo, the ancient capital of Baekje, we savor local specialties, cruise the picturesque Baekma River aboard the traditional Hwangpo sailboat, and even visit the legendary Goran Mineral Spring to experience its famed waters for ourselves. To mark the 73rd anniversary of the Korean Armistice Agreement, the Ministry of Unification hosted a special event that offers a new way to experience the DMZ. From the DMZ Big Game to the newly launched DMZ Portal, we bring you all the highlights on Site of Unification.

It is not extravagant. It isn't even symmetrical. And yet, why does it remind us of the moon? This is the white porcelain we now know so well, the moon jar. Stripped of all decoration with its milky glaze, its imperfect rounded curves and proportions resemble a full moon hanging in the night sky. Or perhaps it is the familiar name moon jar that leads us to think of the moon. But did you know it once had a different name? In the Joseon era, this jar was simply called baekhang, meaning a white jar, or baekdaehang, a large white jar. So how did this simple white jar come to be seen as the moon? The master of abstract art, Kim Hwan-gi, was so fond of white porcelain that he even collected it. According to a memoir written by an antique dealer he frequented, it was after Korea's national liberation that Kim Hwan-gi began collecting ceramics, and he grew particularly fond of one white jar, naming it the moon jar. It was his close friend Choi Soon-woo, former director of the National Museum of Korea, who popularized the name. Through a newspaper column, he formally used the term moon jar, and it has since become the accepted name for this cultural heritage. The moon jar, like an old friend, comforting

0: 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But if you're staying over 3 hours, how about ordering another drink or dessert? Step 4. Last bite standing. There's a mysterious custom in Korea. The last bite standing. When there's about one bite left of that cake, nobody will go for it. You might be tempted, but don't be hasty. Right before you get up, take the last piece, saying that you simply can't waste food, or just leave it. It will save a few calories. Did you survive at the cafe? Did someone behind the counter catch your eye? Go for the same drink every single day.
1: 오늘도 아이스 말차 라떼 드실 거죠?
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0: The Korean wave is drawing more fans from all over the world. Local consumer prices continue to hover at the 2% expense rate in April. Turning to robots to allow the visually impaired the chance to better indulge in cultural experiences, like the number of hybrid cars are registered in South Korea surpassed 2 million BTS locally developed Yuri rocket.
1: For thousands of years, one breath has endured. More than a martial art, it is the Korean way of life. Taekwondo, connecting the world. Smarter than ever, Taekwondo leaps toward a new future, connecting the world through a single movement. The spirit of Korea meets the boundless energy of K-pop. No longer just a sport, Taekwondo is at the heart of K-culture, bringing Korea's spirit to the world. A beautiful culture, connecting heart to heart. We now strive to safeguard Taekwondo's community training culture as a treasured heritage for all humanity. The pride of Korea, Taekwondo.
2: Ideas ahead of their time have shaped a better world. A man who believed that culture could bring peace to the world. Kim Koo. The one thing I seek in infinite quantity is the power of a highly developed culture. This is because the power of culture brings happiness and meaning to our lives, and by extension, to the lives of others. My wish. Culture of Peace. 150th anniversary of the birth of Kim Koo.

0: Bill Gates met with the key government and business leaders in Korea on Friday to discuss a cooperation on the small modular reactors and other next-generation nuclear technologies. The U.S. has cleared the way for foreign shipbuilders investing in American shipyards to build up to two U.S. Navy vessels overseas, fueling expectations of a major boost for Korea's shipbuilding industry. The death toll from Colombia's devastating earthquake has risen to 281 people, with at least 379 still missing. As hopes of finding more survivors fade beyond the critical 72-hour window, and repeated aftershocks complicate rescue efforts. Bill Gates, who's currently leading TerraPower, a nuclear reactor company, is here in Korea. He's met key government officials and business leaders as Korea seeks to gain a footing in the nuclear power industry amid the AI boom. Our Kim Do-yeon reports.
1: Prime Minister Han Sung-suk and TerraPower Chairman Bill Gates discussed the prospect of increased cooperation on nuclear power, specifically small modular reactors, in search of solutions to rising electricity demand amid the AI boom. The two parties met Friday in Seoul as part of Gates' visit to Korea. Gates emphasized his intent to expand cooperation with Korean companies going forward. He also held a series of meetings with other government officials as well as business leaders. Industry Minister Kim Jong-gwan met with Gates and joined the signing ceremony between Korea's SK Innovation and TerraPower. SK Innovation signed an agreement to participate directly in TerraPower's global projects. SK Group remains TerraPower's second-largest shareholder, following a capital investment totaling $250 million. HC Hyundai Chairman Jung Gi-sun also met with Gates to discuss the establishment of facilities capable of producing up to three reactor vessels annually. Doosan E-Nobility also signed a contract Friday to manufacture core reactor vessels and internal support structures. TerraPower is building a commercial demonstration facility in Wyoming with an electricity output of 345 megawatts. The sodium-cooled reactor operates at atmospheric pressure to enhance operational safety, and the advanced modular system reduces high-level radioactive waste by 40%. Electricity demand is increasing rapidly worldwide to support the computing infrastructure behind artificial intelligence. Kim Do-yeon, Arirang News.
0: The Trump administration has opened the door for foreign shipbuilders investing in the U.S. to build two American warships overseas, raising hopes of new opportunities for South Korea's shipbuilding industry. Lee Ju-yeon explains.
2: U.S. President Donald Trump has allowed foreign shipbuilders to build two U.S. warships overseas, provided they invest in U.S. shipyards. According to a White House memorandum released on Thursday, the plan aims to allow the U.S. rapidly acquire initial vessels from overseas while transferring advanced foreign shipbuilding technology and production methods to U.S. shipyards. At the same time, it drives domestic investment to restore shipbuilding competitiveness to the U.S. Foreign shipbuilders will be able to build two vessels in their home country, provided that they satisfy specific conditions. First, they must establish a new U.S. shipyard or acquire a majority stake in an existing one. Trump added that all ships after the first two must be built in the United States. Second, they must hire and train an American citizen workforce to operate these U.S. shipyards. Third, they must license their proprietary shipbuilding technologies and techniques to their U.S. shipyards. Fourth, they must source the U.S. supply chain for the construction and maintenance of all ships built at these U.S. shipyards. Among Korean shipbuilders, Hanwha is well-positioned to qualify, as it acquired Philly Shipyard in Philadelphia in December 2024. President Trump has consistently expressed interest in the Korean shipbuilding industry, aligning it with his MASGA, or Make American Shipbuilding Great Again, initiative to revive the U.S. maritime sector.
3: So we're going to probably look at some of these companies that are coming in from South Korea and other places, and they're working with us on ships, and We're going to also buy some ships that are made outside of the area.
2: This interest coincides with deepening bilateral cooperation, as Korea previously pledged to invest $150 billion in the U.S. shipbuilding industry as part of a broader $350 billion trade and investment agreement reached last year. Attention is now focused on whether this U.S. memorandum will pave the way for broader opportunities across the Korean shipbuilding sector. Lee Ji-yeon, Arirang News.
4: In the meantime, the U.S. is imposing tariffs on drones and drone parts as it aims to curb China's dominance in the drone market. Now, Korean drones will face tariffs of 15%. Park Jun-an has this report.
5: U.S. President Donald Trump has signed a proclamation imposing tariffs of up to 100% on drones and some of their components. Announced on Thursday local time, the White House says the new tariff program is essential to protect the national security and defense industrial base of the United States. Starting September 3rd, a 100% tariff will be imposed on drones that are considered critical for military and security use. This includes drones with a maximum takeoff weight of over 25 kilograms and those equipped with thermal imaging capabilities. Smaller drones without these sensitive features will face a 25% levy beginning next February. The tariff action authorized under Section 232 of the Trade Expansion Act is largely aimed at China. Chinese companies currently control roughly 90% of the global consumer drone market and over 70% of the commercial sector. Washington has warned that relying on foreign sources for key components creates severe cybersecurity and information leak risks. Korea, along with other U.S. allies like Japan and the European Union, will face a tariff of 15%, while the U.K. faces 10% tariffs. The U.S. government's actions could create an opportunity for Korean manufacturers to expand their presence in the U.S. market, as Washington seeks to reduce its reliance on China-based supply chains. In fact, the Korean government submitted a document to the U.S. Commerce Department last August, indirectly raising concerns about a single country monopolizing the unmanned aircraft system market. To benefit from the lower tariff rate, Korean firms must prove that substantially all of their hardware, software, and technology originate from Korea, the U.S., or one of the other countries with special tariff rates. As drones rapidly become a core technology in both commercial and defense sectors, Korean companies now face the challenge of localizing their supply chains. Park Jun-an, Arirang News.
4: South Korea's ICT exports hit an all-time high in July, fueled by soaring global demand for AI chips and other advanced technologies. Our Park Ju-hee has the details.
2: Korea's information and communications technology exports hit an all-time record for the month of July, exceeding $50 billion for the second consecutive month. Data released by the Ministry of Trade, Industry and Resources on Friday shows that July ICT exports surged by 140.6% on year to $53.36 billion. Accounting for 54% of total exports, the ICT sector remained a major export driver, making up over half of all national exports for three consecutive months. With imports rising 37.3%, Korea reported on

0: ICT trade surplus of around $35 billion. By item, semiconductor exports surged 178.8% on year to around $41 billion, recording triple-digit annual growth for 7 consecutive months. Shipments of computers and peripherals soared 353.9%, extending gains for 9 straight months as SSD exports alone leaped about 500%. Displays edged up 0.5% on rising demand for mobile OLED panels, while mobile phone exports increased 62.6%. By destination, ICT exports expanded across all major markets, with shipments to China jumping 194.7% to more than $22 billion, accounting for over 41% of the total. Exports to the United States and the EU also surged by nearly 187% and 202%, respectively. Experts say that this sharp surge in ICT exports is largely attributable to the recent rise in semiconductor prices and booming demand. Yet concerns are growing over how long this momentum can last, as foreign competitors quickly narrow the technological gap.
1: With the U.S. pushing for localized production and protective trade policies, along with China rapidly closing the tech gap, maintaining our export momentum will be tough. To stay ahead of these rising rivals, Korea must drive technological innovation and develop next-generation semiconductor products.
0: Korea's ability to maintain its technological lead while navigating international market shifts will determine whether this record-breaking export trend can be sustained in the long run. Baek Ju-hee, Arirang News.

0: 3 days after a powerful earthquake struck Colombia, rescue teams are still searching for survivors, despite the critical 72-hour window having passed. Kim So-young has the latest.
1: Rescue efforts are continuing in Colombia 3 days after a powerful earthquake, as the critical 72-hour window for finding survivors has now passed. Colombian authorities say at least 281 people have been killed and around 3,970 injured when 379 remain officially listed as missing. The number of households damaged due to the earthquake is reported to be around 45,000. However, a civilian-run missing person database puts the number of people unaccounted for at more than 4,200. Despite the passage of the so-called golden time, when the chances of finding survivors are believed to fall sharply, rescue teams and volunteers are still searching through collapsed buildings and piles of debris.
2: If someone got stuck over there, I'm going over there. Sometimes they don't let me in because I'm not from an institution. I don't have a blue cross or green or red. No, but we, the elders, have knowledge. We know what this is.
1: While search teams press on through the ruins, thousands of displaced Colombians are being cared for at shelters set up across the affected region. In Perilla, a sports arena has been converted into a shelter, taking in dozens of families left homeless by the quake.
3: We have families who are being received and being attended to. They spend the whole night here. They are being cared for. We have doctors and nurses who look after them.
1: At some locations, crews have begun removing rubble even as searches continue, raising concerns that hopes of finding more survivors alive are fading. Rescue operations have been especially difficult in isolated areas. However, residents refuse to wait, digging through the wreckage with their bare hands, determined to reach neighbors and relatives trapped below. That same determination is now driving the next phase of the response, as authorities say recovery efforts will continue in the days ahead. Kim So-young, Arirang News.
0: The Strait of Hormuz crisis is intensifying as Washington signals an indefinite blockade and Iran's axis of resistance launches attacks across the region. Shin So-eun has more.
4: As the standoff in the Strait of Hormuz shows little sign of a breakthrough, the United States is maximizing pressure on Iran, warning of an indefinite blockade and unprecedented economic

0: Secretary Scott Bessent warning of what he calls unprecedented act from grand fury to economic fury, targeting Iranian leaders' global assets and restricting the flow of goods through Iran's strategic waterways.
1: We've destroyed their nuclear program. We've destroyed their conventional military. We're just going to keep on applying the pressure that we can apply and getting as much oil and gas out of the Middle East so that Americans can enjoy lower gas and energy prices.
0: Meanwhile, Iran's foreign minister directly rejected President Trump's claim of total control in the Strait of Hormuz on Thursday, accusing Washington of intelligence failure and warning against an even greater miscalculation. That defiance has also played out across the region, with Iran-backed Houthi rebels attacking a vessel in the Red Sea 2 days ago, while the United Arab Emirates reported attacks on two of its vessels transiting the Strait of Hormuz. The deteriorating maritime security environment is heightening concerns over global energy supplies, with the International Energy Agency forecasting oil supply to fall by 4.3 million barrels per day this year as inventories shrink. Shin Soo-hun, Arirang News.
2: The drought in Gyeongsangnam-do province here in the country continues to worsen, prompting authorities to extend a nationwide firefighting mobilization order as emergency water supplies are sent to hard-hit areas. An Sung-jin has this report.
3: Water gushes from a military truck into a dry irrigation ditch. The stream quickly flows toward a parched rice field, bringing much-needed water to crops. Gyeongsangnam-do province in the southeast of the country is struggling under prolonged drought. In Hamangun County, near the center of the province, the situation is severe. At a reservoir in the county, the lake bed is fully exposed, and water levels have dropped to an emergency alert level where, even with the floodgates completely open, there's barely any water left to release. 15 military water trucks had been deployed to keep the farmland supplied, and for the local farmers, every truckload makes a difference.
4: During my 28 years of farming, I have never experienced anything like this. Seeing the water come in gives me some comfort, and I'm so grateful.
3: This operation is part of a nationwide emergency response. National Fire Mobilization Order had been issued to dispatch emergency water supplies across the region. It was originally scheduled for 2 days until Thursday, with some 200 fire trucks from across the country sent to 14 cities and counties to deliver agricultural water. But now the order has been extended indefinitely. With the extension, the number of trucks will be reduced to 100, but water deliveries will continue in areas where agricultural water is most urgently needed based on local reservoir levels. And as the drought continues across the region, the Interior Ministry on Friday established a new task force dedicated to tackling the situation, bringing together officials from the Agriculture and Environment Ministries, as well as other related organizations. The government plans to use emergency funds to increase water supplies and minimize damage for residents and crops. Rain is forecast for parts of the province over the weekend, with some hope that this can relieve the dire situation and offer a lifeline for the farmers. Fire authorities say they will continue to monitor the weather before deciding when to lift the mobilization order. An Sung-jin, Arirang News.
2: The Blue House has reiterated President Lee Jae-myung's support for a four-year, two-term presidency with greater powers for the National Assembly. An official told reporters on Friday that he shares concerns about too much power being concentrated in the presidency, but believes any changes should be discussed and pursued by lawmakers. The official also stressed that the president was referring to neither a semi-presidential nor a parliamentary system. Now, this comes after a local media report fueled speculation over such a shift. It cited a lawmaker from the main opposition People Power Party who said he had agreed on the need for constitutional reform when the lawmaker raised the idea of a more decentralized model. One of his campaign pledges was to pursue constitutional change to create a four-year, two-term presidency. Now, currently, Korean presidents are limited to a single five-year term. President Lee Jae-myung has called for greater consideration for young people and more efficient youth policy. Presiding over a related policy discussion with experts on Friday at the Blue House, he highlighted the need to shift towards policies tailored for young people to actually address the issues they're facing. He cited relatively fewer job opportunities as a key challenge facing people in their 20s and 30s in Korea. Tradition meets modern fashion as the country's largest exhibition dedicated to hanbok, or traditional Korean clothing, has opened.

0: opened its doors here in Seoul. To tell us more, we are joined by our culture correspondent, Cho Young-un. Welcome, Young-un.
1: Great to be here, Dami.
0: So, Young-un, Hanbok stands at the crossroads between tradition and everyday fashion. Now, you visited the exhibition yourself. Tell us more about this year's Hanbok Expo.
1: Right, Dami. I visited the 2026 Hanbok Expo here in Seoul, where visitors are getting a closer look at how the traditional Korean clothing is being reinterpreted for today. Have a look at what the exhibition has to offer.
2: People line up to explore new styles and trends as traditional Korean clothing takes on a fresh contemporary look. This is the 2026 Hanbok Expo in Seoul, Korea's largest exhibition dedicated to Hanbok.
3: Here, both traditional and contemporary styles of Hanbok come together on one fashion platform, showing how Korea's heritage can be reinterpreted in ways to find new meaning for modern audiences.
2: As Hanbok moves beyond special occasions and into everyday wardrobes, the expo offers a glimpse of how this cultural heritage is becoming part of everyday life.
4: I came here to see what styles and trends are popular this year. Since we no longer live in the Joseon era, I wanted to see how traditional Hanbok designs are being adapted into hair ornaments that people can actually wear in their daily lives.
2: Now in its ninth year, the Hanbok Expo brings together 149 companies under the theme, The Market Where Hanbok Are Made. Participants have the opportunity to explore the beauty of Hanbok through a custom Hanbok making experience, making traditional Korean clothing more accessible and familiar.
5: Hanbok is our traditional clothing, so I've always wanted people to keep wearing and enjoying it. I'm glad that events like this are still being held, because they give us more opportunities to experience and enjoy Hanbok.
2: Also showcased are businesses from Gwangjang Market, which has been a major hub for Hanbok production and distribution in Korea for around 120 years, and has now become a popular destination for those looking to experience the roots of Korean culture. The exhibition recreates the entire Hanbok making process from selecting fabrics and adding intricate embroidery to completing the garment using traditional sewing techniques.
6: This market has a history of almost 100 years as a specialized textile market. We want to introduce the craftsmanship of these merchants and show people that Korea has truly exceptional clothing and fabrics. Many people may not be familiar with these details, but our natural silk fabrics in particular are of a quality that can compete anywhere in the world.
2: From traditional and everyday Hanbok to fabrics, accessories, bags, and lifestyle goods, a wide range of products are being offered at affordable prices, drawing a steady stream of visitors.
0: Now, that certainly sounds like an exciting experience and one that draws a lot of attention. Now, Young-un, what do you think is driving the renewed interest in Hanbok?
1: Well, to begin with, the interest in Hanbok has been growing quite steadily. Mm. So as younger generation take a greater interest in Hanbok, the trend is building momentum, and the 2026 Hanbok Expo offers a glimpse into that transformation. Hanbok is also gaining greater visibility on the global stage. K-pop group Stray Kids has incorporated Hanbok-inspired looks into its performances, while group member Felix was selected as the Hallyu Cultural Artist and face of the Cultural Ministry's 2026 Hanbok Wave Project. Korea is also pursuing UNESCO Intangible Cultural Heritage status for Hanbok lifestyle with a target official inscription of 2030. The practice was designated as a National Intangible Cultural Heritage in 2022, laying the groundwork for the global bid.
0: I see. Now, as Hanbok is increasingly viewed as a fashion rather than simply traditional attire, how is the market changing? Mm.
1: Young designers and brands are reinterpreting traditional elements through contemporary colors, silhouettes, and designs, making Hanbok more accessible as everyday fashion. Experts say that in recent years, younger designers have brought a more fashion-forward sensibility to Hanbok, drawing more attention in both Korea and abroad, and helping expand its presence in the mainstream fashion market. The question now is whether modern Hanbok can go beyond its traditional image and establish itself as a major part of the global fashion industry.
7: Incorporating Hanbok into the modern fashion market and efforts to make it part of everyday life can be traced back to the 1980s.
2: But in recent years, hanbok has been gaining global attention through more fashion-forward designs with a youthful, contemporary sensibility. In particular, as younger generations have become increasingly interested in hanbok, the hanbok fashion market has also been growing. We can see this trend firsthand at the Hanbok Expo.
0: Indeed, and so proud to see how hanbok is gaining more popularity. Young-in, thank you for the coverage.
1: Thank you.

During the day, the heat is still hanging on across the country. Heat advisories are in place across Jeollado and Gangwon-do provinces, while tropical night advisory is in effect in Jeollabuk-do province. The good news is we'll get a bit of a break from the rain, from the heat as rain moves in over the holiday weekend. On Liberation Day tomorrow, showers will mainly target the central regions of the country with anywhere from 5 to 50 millimeters of rain. Then the rain will start moving into the southern regions tomorrow afternoon and spread across most of the country by early Sunday morning. Jeju Island and the southern regions could see 20 to 50 millimeters of rain per hour, with total rainfall topping 120 to 150 millimeters of rain in some areas. Tomorrow, Seoul will start the day at 24 degrees Celsius and Daejeon and Daegu at 23 degrees. Then by the afternoon, Seoul will get up to 32 degrees, Chuncheon 31 and Busan 30 degrees. Looking ahead, once the rain clears out, the heat will be back. Now here's a look at the weather around the world.

0: That is all we have for tonight. I'm Kim Dami. From all of us here at Arirang, thanks for watching and good night.
1: For thousands of years, one breath has endured. More than a martial art, it is the Korean way of life. Taekwondo, connecting the world. Smarter than ever, Taekwondo leaps toward a new future, connecting the world through a single movement. The spirit of Korea meets the boundless energy of K-pop. No longer just a sport, Taekwondo is at the heart of K-culture, bringing Korea's spirit to the world. A beautiful culture, connecting heart to heart. We now strive to safeguard Taekwondo's community training culture as a treasured heritage for all humanity. The pride of Korea, Taekwondo.

time to set the facts straight. Get Korea right. K-culture is sweeping the globe. K-pop, K-drama, K-movie, K-food, and even K-beauty. Korean cultural content is gaining more and more fans worldwide. It's indeed the golden age of K-culture. But with this growing interest comes an increase in misinformation about Korea. There's so much inaccurate information out there. Even AI can sometimes get it wrong. So, we must set things straight and correct all the misinformation. So here's the plan. The Voluntary Agency Network of Korea, VANK, and Arirang TV present the Get Korea Right project. Our goal is to provide accurate information on important keywords that come to mind when we think of Korea. Blatant errors and false claims that distort history. It's time to set the record straight. Sharing the true history and culture of Korea while raising the national brand. Let's get started with Get Korea Right. Are you ready to join?

When did it all begin? The beginning of joy embedded in daily life, where steps of learning meet a bigger world and history coexists. The legend continues. Innovative technologies come together to unfold a new future, building a better tomorrow. A joy accessible to all, always present in your daily life. JDC.

0: Welcome to Within the Frame, where we bring the most pressing issues across the globe into focus. I'm Kim Mo-gyun. Tomorrow marks Korea's 81st Liberation Day, a day to honor those who fought for the country's independence and reflect on the freedom they helped secure. Now, and the occasion this year is all the more meaningful for Glenn Winkle, the grandson of independence activist Shin Eun-ho, who supported Korea's independence movement in Hawaii. Now, after discovering his Korean roots only a few years ago, Winkle came to Korea and was granted special naturalization last year. His case also helped lead to a bill proposed in June that would expand family recognition for descendants of independence patriots living overseas. Now, ahead of Liberation Day, we invite Mr. Winkle to the studio to hear his remarkable story of discovering his roots and finding a new home here in Korea. A very big welcome.
1: Thank you so much. I really appreciate that.
0: So let's start a discussion right away. So like I've said, tomorrow it's Liberation Day here in Korea, and I believe it's been a year since you have been naturalized.
1: That's correct, yes.
0: So I wonder, what does the day feel like for you? What does it mean for you?
1: Well, ironically, interesting, you know, I knew about Independence Day, but it didn't really have that much meaning until realizing now that I'm a part of that history makes it so much more meaningful. And now to be a Korean citizen, actually celebrate independence, the 81st anniversary of independence, it's really special.
0: Right, it must be really heartwarming as well. So before we delve deeper into your story, let's first go back to the beginning. So how did you first find out that your grandfather, late Shin Eun-ho, was an independence activist?
1: Well, actually, originally I was just applying for my visa, my F-4 visa. My F-4 visa could be issued based upon my grandfather's heritage. However, when I went to immigrations, they told me that without Korean documentation, I couldn't get a visa. And so I began doing the research, trying to figure out, you know, how do I establish a heritage, his lineage? I had no birth certificate, no bonjok, no way to establish him as a Korean citizen because he left in 1903. And so I kept going to immigration and pushing the issue. They said, no, without documentation, we can't issue the visa. And so when I was at Gangwon Daehakyo as a student, I had applied for 2 semesters. I took a semester off, took the income, the money from the tuition, and I hired a visa attorney to help me with the visa. And she said, we can't get you an F-4, we can get you an F-5. And so we began working on the F-5 visa. And when it came time to submit it to immigrations, I said, you know, I really do want an F-4. I want to establish my Korean heritage. It's very important to me. She said, well, it's not possible. And so I said, I kept pushing her, please. And basically, so she did. So it was ironic that I arrived on Valentine's Day of 2023, and exactly 1 year to the date, on February 14, 2024, I received an email from my attorney, and point number one was, they're going to issue a visa without documentation. And then part three was this term I'd never heard before, Dongli Bugongja. And I was like, what does that mean? And when you translate it, it comes up as meritorious individual or independence activist. I'm like, what is that? I didn't know what it meant.
0: Wow.
1: And so over the course of the next year, because people were telling me what it meant and I was studying about it, I came to understand that what he'd been doing in Hawaii was supporting the independence movement here in Korea. And no one knew that.
0: Wow, that's when you knew it, in 2024.
1: 2024, yeah.
0: Wow. So it must have been really hard tracking down records going back to 120 years ago. Could you tell us, for our viewers, like, what was the process like?
1: Well, in the U.S., you can go to different genealogy websites, and you'd basically type in the name Shin, and you just start looking, and there's thousands of pages to go through. And I'd be up to 2 or 3 or 4 in the morning looking at documentation, and then trying to identify, okay, who's this person? Who's this? Oh, that's not the right Shin. And going through family records, birth records, marriage certificates, alien certificates, going to the census websites and looking at the censuses and trying to figure out who people were. And so no one had actually done the genealogy of my family and understood who my great-grandfather was, who my great-grandmother was, even the fact that there was my grandfather had a sister who passed away a year after they arrived in Hawaii. No one knew that story. So I was digging all these little bits of a story about my grandfather, but the independent activist part never came up because I'm just looking at records as far as establishing where he was and who he was.
0: Wow.
1: Yeah, so.
0: Then was there any difficulty that you faced or you felt like, oh, I want to give up or something like that?
1: Well, the hardest part was that on the boat record, when they came in at Hawaii, the name used by my grandfather was not the name he was known by.
0: Oh.
1: And so I came up with basically 3 different names, and I had to figure out which was the actual name. And so when I finally discovered it was Shin Tae-young, I was able to search that name and then find more records that way. So
0: wow.
1: It was the efforts of Dr. Hik Lee, the historian in Hawaii, who actually had laid out all the individuals from Korea that had come to Hawaii and knew what boat they came on and when they arrived, and that was the key documentation for me.
0: Yeah. Wow, it sounds like it was quite a journey.
1: But it was amazing because, see, most of us don't think about looking at our history and understanding our history. But when you do, you discover all kinds of things you didn't know. And, you know, it's always wise. We have thankfully have a recording of my grandmother, where she talked about these things. And I went over that recording hundreds of times, listening for little names and what does that mean, this name, and putting names together and assigning, well, this was so-and-so's, and we figured out stuff no one knew in the family. So it was just by listening closely and paying attention, we learned about different historical events that occurred and who was whom and where they were and what happened. And it's really important to have that kind of a record.
0: Right, you know. And it's really a good opportunity to better understand your backgrounds as well.
1: Absolutely.
0: Right? So, but even so that you have discovered the details, your family history has been confirmed. Mm-hmm. We hear that your family was denied official recognition by...
1: Mm-hmm. Yeah, it was interesting. I mean, okay, so the important thing, my grandfather got recognized. That was the most important thing. And then when I applied for status, and they said, well, we can't give you the card. And I was like, well, why not? Because my grandfather became a U.S. citizen, and therefore was not a Korean citizen. Now, the irony was that the reason why he became a U.S. citizen was because he couldn't come back to Korea. Because you remember there were two factions in Hawaii, and one faction became into power with Syngman Rhee. And so what happened was he denied those people from the other Korean Revolutionary Party access to Hawaii. I mean, from Hawaii to Korea. So he became a U.S. citizen in 55, so he could actually visit Korea in 1960. So
0: wow.
1: There's a story behind the story it's kind of sad that the very reason why he wanted to come to Korea was to get citizenship to come to Korea, because he'd been an alien since 1903. He was always listed as an alien.
0: Mm-hmm.
1: And it wasn't until 1954, I think it was, there was the McCarran Act that was passed that allowed Korean Americans living in Hawaii to become U.S. citizens. And that would allow him access to go back to Korea and visit. So that's what he did.
0: Mm-hmm. But then what happened to actually get recognized?
1: Well, he got recognized because of me, basically. So, but I'm still in the Netherlands, you know. There's a bill apparently out there right now that hopefully will pass that will allow me to be recognized. But it's not the most important thing. The most important thing is that he was recognized for what he had done, because he worked so hard toward that goal.
0: Right, definitely. So like you said, your story, it's playing a big role to change the domestic law to better recognize other descendants from overseas as well. So if it really passes the parliament, what would that actually mean for you?
1: I think as it is right now, I mean, most of the Koreans that I meet are so grateful to me because of my grandfather. And that's unusual because in Western society, it's basically the individual themselves, not their descendants. And so that in and of itself is enough. The fact that people shake my hand and, oh God, it makes me teary, because they're thanking me and they're essentially thanking my grandfather through me. It's an amazing thing that happens here in the culture here. I'm just like blown away by it, literally, because you know he was the activist, not me, but I received the recognition because he's not here anymore. And
0: right.
1: That's the part that I love. So the card is not as important. It's just that it's just a more of a formality type thing to recognize people, because I think normally I'm an unusual case that I came back as an overseas Korean, came here, became a citizen, and then when we discovered I was part of this heritage, not to get recognized, it's like, okay, well, it's okay. Because the people recognize that, and that's what's most important.
0: Right. It really opens the gate for more recognitions moving forward. But could you tell us any story that you did? You really meet someone who really thanked you for this situation?
1: Many people.
0: Oh
1: many people. I mean, I ride my bike a lot,
0: mm-hmm.
1: and I'll be on a bike ride, and somehow the story comes up, or someone has seen you, Jeep Charles, the story, and they'll be like, "Oh, thank you so much." And what's interesting is that you know when people thank me, it's not just like, "Oh, thank you." It's like you can tell it comes from the bottom of their hearts. They're so grateful. And for me, that's why Independence Day is so important, because, you know, here in Korea, people really appreciate Independence Day because it hasn't been a democracy for that long. And so it's very close to their hearts. It's just a generation ago, really. And so you feel this deep-seated gratitude towards myself and my grandfather, which I really appreciate.
0: Well, it's really heartwarming as well. But did you expect this to happen before?
1: I knew when I came here, I knew nothing about this.
0: Mm-hmm.
1: I only knew that August 15th was Independence Day because we celebrated it in the U.S. But I didn't realize the significance and how that day would be so significant in my own life, because when I arrived in Korea the first time to visit, I arrived on Independence Day. I didn't know that was the date. And then all that has happened on Independence Day since, it's just like, wow, how does this happen like that? You know, so
0: mm-hmm.
1: very exciting.
0: Right. So after all of this recognition, you have decided yourself to become a Korean citizen last year. Tell us, why Korea? And also, what really pushed you or made you decide?
1: Well, you know, I've been in the U.S. my whole life, literally. And, you know, Korea was not a main focus of my life at all. And it wasn't until about, oh, now it's 10 years ago, I started attending a Korean church. And it was an all-Korean church, which is kind of funny because there were other people that were not Koreans. And the reason why they were at a Korean church because their spouses were Korean. So the question they always asked me was, why do you go to Korean church? Is your spouse Korean? I said, I'm not married. And they went, then why do you come here? And it was because I love the Korean church, I love the people, and I felt a connection. And I don't know what that was, but there was a really strong connection. I thought like them, the pastor and I on the same wavelength. I loved the church, I loved the food, and it was just, it was clearly a part of me that was identifying with that Korean church. Yeah. And then for a long time I was asking the question, well, why am I going to this church? It's all in, I don't speak Korean, but I did sing in the choir in Korean, so I was learning Korean that way. But for the longest time, I was asking, well, why am I going to a Korean church? It's kind of odd. People would ask me, why do you go to a Korean church? So over time, it dawned on me that it was part of my next step. The next step was to make that move to Korea. And so I started looking into that. And I remember it wasn't when my mom passed away in 2020. That was a big change for me because she was that connection to Korea, really. We were going to visit here. And so over the course of the next year, though, it was almost as if after she died, the wheels started turning, and within about a year and a half, it was very clear in my mind I was going to move to Korea. It was very strange how that all happened. I think there's something going on that I don't know about my mom and someone else. But it's powerful because it was literally November 21st of 2021 when it was very clear to me I'm supposed to sell my house, my car, and move to Korea. And so that was the goal. I had no plan. I'd never been there before. But I knew that was what I was being called to do.
0: Wow, strong determination.
1: Yeah, it was very strong.
0: Wow.
1: It was a huge leap of faith. It really was.
0: Of course, really.
1: Because I'd never been here before. Mm-hmm. I didn't know where I was going to move to in Korea. I didn't know very much about Korea. I knew a little of the history. Besides, my grandfather was Korean. So it was quite the journey. But looking back now, it's very clear after what's happened since I've been here that there was clearly I'm in the right place at the right time.
0: Wow.
1: It's amazing.
0: Then, so I'm guessing after that very determined decision, you also worked to find your relatives here in Korea.
1: Oh, yeah, yeah. Well, one of the hard things that I remember when I came here to visit, I went to the Pyeongsan Shin office with my last name Shin, assuming I didn't know which Shin it was. And so we assumed because Pyeongsan Shin is the highest numbers, that might be the place to start. And we started looking at genealogy records and they said, well, there's thousands of pages of stuff here. We'll get back to you. And so I was realizing this is going to be an easy task. So I went to the police department and I said, well, okay, my great-grandfather's brother, Shin Gamno, he moved back to Korea in 1917 and he died here in 1943. Can we find his death record and then tie that to the genealogy records? And they asked me this really funny question, well, where did he live? I went, in 1943? I had no idea. So that was a dead end. So that was the start of realizing that this is not going to be an easy task to find them, even though there's good records. Going back in that time, there aren't good records. So what was funny was that because I did visit the Pyeongsan Shin office, the business office in Busan one time, and they asked me a question about how my great-grandfather got to the boat when he was living in Busan, and I didn't know. So I'm digging through records, and I found my grandfather's brother's passport information, and it showed the Chinese characters and showed that he wasn't Pyeongsan Shin, he was Yeolsan Shin.
0: Oh.
1: So I'm on the wrong family. Mm. So I shifted over now to a smaller subset of the family, and we're now working through that family trying to locate the relatives on that side.
0: Wow, it's really interesting that you find like small evidences that really show you your path.
1: Mm-hmm.
0: Mm-hmm. Then what happened when you met your relatives?
1: I haven't met them yet. What we're going to do now is when I became a citizen, they asked me, do I want to keep my English name or my Korean name? And they recommend I keep the English name for now. So at this point in time, I want to change my name to my Shin name. But they asked me, well, where does the name fall in the genealogy records? And I said, I don't know. So the next goal is to find the family so I can identify where in the records my name actually should be, and then put the whole family inside the genealogy records so we know where they lie.
0: Mm-hmm. So were we able to identify them yet?
1: Not yet. No, that's a process. Yeah, uh-huh. It's going to take some time, I think, because it's not going to be an easy task.
0: Of course.
1: But they're out there, because here's the funny part. I know a common statement I kept hearing, he came from a large family in Busan.
0: Mm-hmm.
1: So a large family means there's a lot of descendants. And so his side of the family, I know it was his second wife, and Dookie Lee in Hawaii told me that his first wife had passed away. And so his second wife, he had basically my grandfather, the two sisters, and the young son. So it was only four children. And the youngest son was Gamno, who came to Hawaii and then went back to Korea. And he was the youngest son from the previous wife and part of that large family. So if I can find his death certificate or something, that's the first link in the piece in the puzzle.
0: Well, yeah. We really hope you would be able to find them, and maybe also this broadcast could help.
1: I hope so, yeah. For anyone who's listening out there, yeah.
0: Right. Mm-hmm. And then going back to your life in the United States, mm-hmm. we hear that you were a neuroscientist and
1: That's
0: also
1: correct.
0: A sports coach. Do you have plans to pursue this career here in Korea as well?
1: You know, I would love to. One of the reasons I chose Chuncheon, I'm living in Chuncheon, because they had a velodrome, which is a bank track for bike racing. Now, unbeknownst to me, when I got to Chuncheon, the velodrome was no longer there. But I love coaching cycling, and I coached the U.S. Air Force Academy for several years, and I love coaching. I coach at the Olympic Training Center, so a lot of Olympic and Paralympic athletes. And I love coaching the best athletes, because I know enough about science and background in physiology and neuroscience and how to make a good athlete their best. And then in the cycling world here in Korea, cycling's not that good in terms of the world records. I mean, they're not the best. Japan's well represented, China's well represented, but Korea's not. And I thought, well, actually, maybe I could have a part in that, because if I could. But the opportunity hasn't happened quite yet. My Korean has to be a lot better. My coaching skills, though, would apply very well, because I've done it at the best level at the U.S., and so it's mm-hmm. easier to do here by comparison.
0: Right. So is there anything that you're doing to prepare for your
1: goal?
0: Not
1: really. It's like I have to have a passion of what I do. I have to be really into what I'm doing. Otherwise, it's a lot of work. And it's not for the money. It's just really because I have great skills I want to apply, but I want to have the passion to drive me forward in that direction, because that's what really makes things work for you. When you're
0: right.
1: passionate about something, it gets done. It gets done well.
0: Right. So aside from this kind of mm-hmm. area, like a sports coach area and a neuroscientist mm-hmm. area, like, do you have any other possible things that you want to do here?
1: Many other projects. I'm working on one right now, which is interesting, because a lot of times I see trends in the U.S. that are now taking hold here in Korea. Mm-hmm. And I also see, because I've seen what happened in the U.S. when these trends came along, what the downside was, or the bad side. And I see things happening here going like, don't do that way. Because, so what I'm working on right now is really about, it's a worldwide problem, is obesity. And we've been studying for many, many, many years, and no one really gets it. And so I've been applying my understanding to it, and I think I have a handle on it now as far as how it benefits overall health as well as metabolic health. And so I'm working on developing a model to explain to people how to develop this model. I just got an email from a good friend of mine, and she asked the question. One of my daughters, she works in the yard all day long. She has her own farm. They want to lose weight. And she doesn't know how to lose weight. I'm like going, it's really very simple. The question is, what are you telling your body? And it's only reading your instructions and doing what you tell it to do. And so you're giving instructions to gain weight. That's why it's gaining weight, and you can't lose weight.
0: Well, I think it's easier said than done.
1: It is. It's very true. But you have to understand the body was designed to function a certain way. If you understand what is actually, if you understand like the rule book, and you follow the rules, it makes sense. And it works every single time.
0: All right.
1: Can go into great depth, and I can give a whole seminar on it, but unless I go there. But that's why I'm really excited about that project. And I call it metabolic flexibility is the term I use.
0: Wow.
1: And so the average person is definitely not metabolically flexible. And so I'm working on that myself. Developing a program where I can easily shift my metabolism from one side to the other, back and forth.
0: Wow, so. We'll definitely be looking forward to that next chapter of your career as well in the country. Mm-hmm. Now, finally, before we let you go, Mr. Mm-hmm. Winkle, is there a special message you would like to send to other descendants overseas, especially mm-hmm. Those who not even know their family history?
1: Yes, in fact, like I said, I didn't know my family history, and that's the key, is I didn't know my family history. So many times, I know there are many people in Hawaii, for example, that are descendants of Dongil Bugongja that don't know that they'd be recognized here in Korea, because they don't understand the history, really, of what really happened and what they actually did. Even my grandfather has two daughters still alive, and they talked about it recently. They said, we didn't know. He just went to meetings and did this and that. We didn't realize that he was a hero in Korea. And they said, thanks to you, he is. So I think for many people, it's this understanding and learning about your own history, your past. We tend to think, oh, we're just looking towards the future and not thinking, look back. But there's a lot of what happened in the past which is relevant to what's happening in the future. And so I think that being aware of your history is going to be very, very important to understand your own life as far as directing your own future. And that,
0: right. It's a very powerful message, not only for people who really are descendants, but also for just other normal people who, you know, who want to know about their past, and it could really help in, you know, pursuing their future as well, right?
1: Definitely.
0: Mr. Winkle, thank you so much for sharing your story with us tonight.
1: It's my pleasure. It really is. Thank you
0: so much for having me. And that'll be all from us on Within the Frame tonight. Be sure to tune in again next time as we continue to explore the stories that matter. Until then, stay informed and engaged.

0: Korea Initiative.
1: The future is already in motion. Intelligence redesigns reality. Life expands beyond limits. Culture moves the world. 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Together, we will go even further.
0: The K Initiative.

0: 여러분 반갑습니다. I'm 권소아 and this is K-Culture Dive. Join us in taking a deep dive into the heart of Korean culture. From K-Entertainment to AI News to on-field reports across Korea and a look at the hottest K-Dramas this month. So stay tuned for all of that and let's dive in. Joining me for today's show is Bella Kim. We don't get to see you often on a Friday.
1: Happy Friday. Happy Friday, Soa. And happy Friday to everyone joining us today on K-Culture Dive. I'm Bella Kim, filling in for Walter today as your co-host, bringing you some of the latest updates from the world of K-Entertainment.
0: Okay, let's get right into K-Enter News. So we're going to start with a global girl group that have just dropped some new wild hits, Cat's Eye.
1: Yes, Cat's Eye have just released their highly anticipated third EP, Wild. The new EP was released today, Friday, marking a new chapter after nearly 2 years of activities in the U.S. The album reflects Cat's Eye's musical growth and experience with a message about embracing every side of themselves and moving forward with instinct and freedom. The album also draws attention for the involvement of world-renowned producers including HYBE chairman Bang Si-hyuk and English singer-songwriter Ed Sheeran. The title track, Hootie Fruity, combines Brazilian funk-inspired percussion with a powerful pop sound, heavy drums, and playful lyrics, highlighting Cat's Eye's signature high-energy performance style. The music video for it came out before our show, and just like the album title, it sure is wild, so make sure to check it out.
0: And that's exactly what I did just before the show. Yes. And really, they got some Latina vibes going on that music video.
1: Definitely.
0: But Cat's Eye also made a very significant appearance on a major U.S. talk show.
1: Right. Cat's Eye appeared on NBC's The Tonight Show starring Jimmy Fallon on Thursday local time. Jimmy welcomed the group back to the show for the second time following their first appearance back in February. He also highlighted Cat's Eye's major achievements over the past year, including their American Music Award wins, Grammy nomination, and performance at Coachella. Cat's Eye also performed Animal on the show, showcasing their sharp choreography, live vocals, and a confident stage presence. Cat's Eye are rapidly expanding their presence in the U.S. music market, and with the release of Wild, the group are expected to further strengthen their position as a wild global girl group.
0: For sure. Mm-hmm. And Bella, we're going to wrap things up with a boy group, which is going to perform for global citizens.
1: Right. Tomorrow, BITE Together are set to take the stage at the 2026 Global Citizen Festival in New York Central Park on September 26th. They are the only Korean act on this year's lineup. The Global Citizen Festival is a major annual music event that raises awareness of global issues, including extreme poverty, climate change, and inequality. TXT will also continue their activities on major international stages. The group will perform at KCON LA 2026 with a solo performance by Yeonjun this Saturday, followed by TXT headlining the festival as a group on Sunday. After their performances in LA, they will head to Hong Kong for the 2026 TME Live International Music Awards, which will be held on August 22nd. With appearances at major events in the US and Asia, the group continues to expand their global presence and connect with fans around the globe.
0: Busy but exciting schedules for TXT and MOA, their fans. And actually, we do have another story to wrap up. And this time, it's on another boy group doing great with their latest release.
1: Right. It's Stray Kids. They have once again proven their massive album-selling power. According to Hunter Chart, the group's 10th mini-album, This and That, released on August 7th, recorded approximately 3.28 million copies in its first week. This is about an 8% increase from their previous first week record of more than 3 million copies set by their latest album, Karma. Stray Kids are also expected to make another strong showing on the U.S. music scene as well. Their first 8 Billboard 200 charting albums have all debuted at number 1, making them the first group to

0: achieve the feat. If This and That also reaches the top of the chart, they could extend that record to 9 consecutive number one debuts. And with their latest album sales reaching a new high, all eyes are now on whether Stray Kids can make Billboard history once again. The Stray Kids are currently on their world tour, Run It, and are planning additional shows across North America and Europe next year. And they will also headline Brazil's Rock in Rio in September and hold their own Stray City festivals in 3 Latin American cities.
1: All right. Thank you very much, Bella, for those updates. And stick around.
0: Will do.
1: All right. And now it is time to go over to our AI anchor, Arang, for more on the culture front. Arang.
2: Thanks, Sua. Here's your AI guide to the latest cultural headlines from Korea. Let's begin with our top story. A calligraphic work by Korean independence activist An Jung-geun, written shortly before his execution 116 years ago during Japanese colonial rule, has been unveiled for the first time. The 8-character inscription, meaning international law is inferior to cannon fire, reflects An's sharp criticism of an imperialist world order ruled by force. An was sentenced to death after assassinating former Japanese Prime Minister Ito Hirobumi, a key figure in Japan's colonization of Korea, in Harbin. He later sought a trial under international law, but Japanese authorities rejected his request. The handwritten piece was discovered in Japan last year and brought back to Korea with support from the Korea Heritage Service and the Overseas Korean Cultural Heritage Foundation. The Seoul Historiography Institute is recruiting participants for a palace history and culture tour led by historians. The program kicks off at Gyeongbokgung Palace on September 5th and runs through November 22nd, with weekend tours of Changdeokgung, Changgyeonggung, and Deoksugung palaces. Participants will explore key palace buildings and spaces while learning about their history, Joseon royal culture, and the architectural features and significance of each palace. The tours are free, with spots available on a first-come, first-served basis. Applications open next Thursday through the Institute's website and the Seoul City Government's public service reservation system. Goyang Sports Complex in Gyeonggi-do Province is emerging as a new hub for Korea's live entertainment industry, helping ease a shortage of large-scale concert venues in Seoul. After hosting Coldplay, Oasis, and Blackpink last year, it is again drawing top acts this year, with BTS performing in April and Big Bang, Charlie Puth, and The Weeknd, set to take the stage later this year. The 40,000-seat venue has welcomed around 980,000 concertgoers since 2024 and generated 15.4 billion won, or about $10.9 million, in rental revenue, boosting the city's profile and local economy. Goyang plans to connect the stadium with its concert and exhibition infrastructure, turning the city into an integrated cultural hub. That's all from me. Turning now to a quick look at more K-culture stories making headlines today.

0: Korea's main gateway is busier than ever. Incheon International Airport has ranked first in the world for international passenger traffic in the first half of 2026. It's the first time it has held the top spot since it opened in 2001. Our Park Tae-ryung reports from Incheon.
1: Whether it's tourists arriving in Korea or passengers connecting to destinations overseas, more travelers are choosing Incheon International Airport.
2: As our connection back to the States, we're going to Dallas, and we chose Incheon because it has the best connection for us and the best time, so it was really great, and we really like the airport.
1: The growing flow of passengers has pushed the airport to a new milestone. Incheon International Airport handled 38.39 million international passengers in the first half of 2026, the highest figure in the world. It beat London Heathrow, which was second with 37.79 million passengers, while Singapore Changi ranked third with 34.53 million. Foreign travelers made up a growing share of passengers at Incheon International Airport. Their share rose to 39.3% in the first half of this year, up from 35.2% last year and 32.8% in 2024. The Airport Corporation attributed the rise in passenger numbers to the U.S.-Iran war, which disrupted transit operations at major Middle Eastern hubs, shifting some Europe-bound travel demand to Incheon.
3: And they recommended the flight, the Asiana Airlines, and to go direct to the airport, not more expensive, as to, and it's more direct. So because otherwise it's very long to stop first in Dubai and then to. So we wanted to go direct.
1: The rise was also driven by growing inbound travel, particularly by visitors from China and Japan.
4: We chose this airport because it has many connecting flights from China, and it's the largest airport in Korea.
5: Incheon Airport is very convenient, and immigration and customs procedures are quick.
1: The airport says it plans to build on the achievement by further improving services across its operations.
6: With more travelers passing through its terminals than ever before, the Incheon International Airport is strengthening its position as one of the world's leading aviation hubs. Park Tae-ryung, Arirang News.
0: And staying with travel to and around Korea, after years hidden from public view, a remarkable section of Korea's southern island of Jeju is finally opening its doors, giving visitors a rare glimpse into an underground world shaped by nature. Our Hong Seo-jung was there.
7: Showcasing the wonders of nature, a dark yet enchanting cave immediately captures visitors' attention. The Banjanggu Lava Tube on Jeju Island has opened a previously closed-off section to visitors after more than 2 years of restoration work. And foreign students got the first sneak peek through the World Heritage Festival program arranged by the Jeju Global Academy.
8: It's amazing to finally see this underground world that was previously hidden from view. And the sheer scale of it is just incredible, too.
7: Designated a UNESCO World Heritage Site in 2007, the cave is one of the world's longest lava tube caves. It features unique volcanic formations, including lava stalactites, flow lines, and columns.
9: Up until now, we've mostly kept our heritage hidden. This festival was created to share the cultural heritage we have here in Korea with people around the world.
7: Given its rich history, where it was discovered by a teacher and his young students on Jeju Island 80 years ago, the cave inspired more interest from the program participants.
10: I feel like this is the place that you can experience only here. There is no similar place anywhere, and it also carries this specific charm of Jeju-do Island.
7: The journey through Jeju's natural heritage continued. Part of the Geumun-Ureum lava tube system, Yonghamgyu Bridge is a natural lava bridge formed by volcanic activity from Geumun-Ureum. As molten lava flowed underground, it gradually curved out a lava tube. When the lava drained away, the hardened upper layer remained, forming a natural bridge-like structure inside the cave.
11: It has so many history and so many things to know about. There is that history, there is that story that many people do not know. So for me, I feel like, oh, this is really impressive.
7: After a temporary opening during the UNESCO World Heritage Festival's Global Academy program, the Banjanggul Lava Tube will open again for visitors to enjoy from October 3rd to the October 18th. 80 years ago, young explorers discovered this cave and opened the door to its secrets. The challenge today is to keep that door open while protecting what lies beyond it. Hong Sajeong, Arirang News, Jeju.
12: Every August 15th, the Taegukgi rises across Korea, a symbol of a nation's history, resilience, and enduring hope. More than 140 years of history are woven into this national symbol. And behind its red, blue, black, and white is a philosophy shaped by how Koreans have understood the universe and the forces of nature. The story of the Taegukgi begins in 1882, when Joseon signed a treaty of amity and commerce with the United States and needed a national symbol to present itself to the world as an independent nation. Diplomatic interpreter Lee Eun-jun drew the first known version, featuring the Taeguk and four trigrams. Later that year, Park Young-ho revised the design. In 1883, King Goljong officially proclaimed it the national flag of Joseon. Every element of Taegukgi carries meaning. The white background represents brightness, purity, and Korea's enduring love of peace. At its center, the red and blue Taeguk symbolizes opposing yet complementary forces in harmony, creating and sustaining all things. The four trigrams represent

0: With a particularly hot summer this year, many people may be spending their summer days indoors, binge-watching shows on streaming platforms. Now today, we'll take a look at some of the most talked-about K-dramas in August with culture critic Professor Ji Hae-won from Kyunghee University. Welcome back, Professor Ji.
1: Hello, Professor.
2: Hello, good afternoon.
0: Okay, so let's start with The East Palace, or Dongguk in Korean. It was released last month, but it's still doing hot on the charts,
2: right.
0: And this one is set in a Joseon era palace, and it combines a lot of elements such as occult and also fantasy, and it's also receiving strong response overseas. So what do you think of it?
2: Right, I think one of the biggest reasons is that The East Palace feels very Korean, but you don't really need to understand the Korean history to enjoy it. So the story takes place in a Joseon era palace where a man who can fight the spirits and a woman who can hear the dead and to try to uncover a dark secret in the palace. So it combines the beauty and the mystery of the Korean historical drama with fantasy, horror, action and mystery genres that are already popular around the world. So what really makes this drama stand out is that the Korean setting and the culture, and that the old palace, the spirits, and the traditional Korean belief creates a very distinctive world and atmosphere. And the cast is another strength. Nam Joo-hyuk and No Yoon-seo works very well together, and Cho Sung-woo brings a very different kind of energy to and the tension to the story. So even with the fantasy and the visual effects, the characters and their relationships still remain at the center of the drama. So, and I think that the balance is very important in this drama. The genre is familiar and easy to follow, with the Korean setting and cultural elements makes it distinctive. So I believe that combination, along with the strong cast and the great visuals, it is what gives The East Palace such a strong global appeal.
1: For sure. And you did mention the visuals, so we do want to talk about that a little bit more. I mean, as a historical fantasy, it features impressive CGI and also has a very, you know, handmade sets and craftsmanship that's in there in the drama that's getting a lot of attention, right? So do you think this kind of attention to detail is the strength to K content?
2: Yeah, absolutely. Yeah, I think the attention to the details is one of the great strengths of K contents. So what I like about the East Palace is that it doesn't depends only on CGI. Many of the sets were actually built, and you can see how much work went into the costumes, props, and all the small details. So I think that makes a big difference on screen. So CGI can create amazing images, but the physical sets and the object make the whole world feel more authentic. So, and they actually give the actors a space they can actually work in, which can make their performance feel more natural. So I think the Korean production are very good at combining these two things, like technology and traditional skills. So it's not just about making a drama look impressive. All these details help the audiences connect more deeply into the story, actually, that the viewers may not notice every small details, but they can feel the differences. So, and I think that's one of the reasons the K content is known for its high production quality.
0: And while Dongguk is still receiving a lot of attention, now let's shift gears to a drama that's yet to come out. And this one is called Mousetrap. It's a mystery thriller. In Korean, it's Tuji, which would actually literally translate into field mouse. So what is this about? I mean, I hear it's inspired by folklore, Korean folklore, Seora. And actually, we recently talked about Seora on our program as well, because Seora are also being reimagined in literature for the global readers as well. So tell us a bit about this drama. What can we look forward to?
2: Yeah, Mousetrap Dulji will be released on Netflix on August 28th. So, and I think the idea behind this drama is very, very interesting. It's based on the Korean webtoon inspired by

0: the oldest Korean story, the Seolhwa, about a mouse that eats a person's fingernails and then turns into that person. Mm-hmm. So what's interesting is how did this drama brings this oldest story into a modern mystery thriller. So Yoo Jun-yeol plays a writer who finds out that someone called Do-ji, rat, has taken his name and basically taken over his entire life. So the story starts with a very simple but scary question. What if someone else suddenly started living your life? And I think that this idea is especially works well today because we live so much of our lives online. So it's now much easier for someone else to copy our personal information or identity or even pretend to be someone else. So I'm especially curious to see how this drama builds the mystery around this idea and how far someone, the rat, 둘지, would go to take another person's life.
1: Mm. Right. I mean, the context is super interesting, but what it gets me even more exciting is the cast of the series. Mm-hmm. So the two main actors are Yoo Jun-yeol and Seol Kyung-kyu, and it's actually generating a lot of attention because it's actually their first time working mm-hmm. together. So looking forward to that. But what kind of chemistry or synergy are you expecting to see between these two actors?
0: Yeah, right. This is one of the things that I'm most looking forward to, actually. So Yoo Jun-yeol and Seol Kyung-kyu have very different styles as actors. So Yoo Jun-yeol is very good at showing anxiety or doubt and complicated emotions in a very subtle way. And Seol Kyung-kyu, on the other hand, has a very strong presence and brings a lot of energy to the audiences. So their different acting styles could work really well together, I think. So I believe their characters in this drama make this combination more interesting. So they have to work together in the story because they need each other, but there isn't much trust between them. So that naturally creates a lot of tension, and it's probably the chemistry will come from. So it's not really about friendship. It's about two very different characters who have no choice but to become partners, and even though they never feel completely comfortable together. So with the two actors this strong, I believe that uneasy relationship could create some of the most exciting moment of this drama.
2: Mm. Well, first I thought we were maybe going to see some kind of bromance ship, but after listening to the story, maybe not. Maybe that's not going to happen.
0: Because
2: we'll
0: it's
2: have to
0: mystery
2: see.
0: Thriller.
2: Okay, Professor Ji, so which drama or what kind of genre do you think has a lot of global potential mm-hmm. going forward would be our final question today.
0: Okay, if I had to choose, I would say the fantasy and mystery, especially when they are mixed with other genres. Mm. So one interesting thing about the K-contents is that it often brings different genres together. The East Palace, for example, mixes a historical drama with fantasy, horror, and mystery. And Mousetrap takes an old Korean story and turns it into a modern thriller. So I think this works very well for the global audiences. So the genres may feel familiar, but there is always something different or unexpected in the story. So Korean creators are actually very good at mixing genres without making the story too complicated. So they keep it interesting and easy to follow. So rather than choosing just one genre, I would say this creative mixing of the different genres, it has a lot of potential in the global markets.
2: Mm-hmm. Well, I know what I'm going to be binge watching on in the month of August. Mm-hmm. And thank you very much, Professor Ji, for your insights today.
1: Thank you.
0: Thank you very much.
2: And thank you, Bella, as always. Have a great weekend and see you next week.
1: Yes, I'll see you back next week.
2: Thanks for watching and for your interest in everything K-culture. As Korea commemorates Gwangbokjeol, or Liberation Day, here in Korea tomorrow on August 15th and through an extended weekend, we'll be back on Tuesday, 2 p.m. Korea time. See you then and keep diving.
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0: 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Every day, we write a new chapter of harmony. 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No longer just a sport, Taekwondo has become a driving force of K-culture, sharing Korea's spirit and style with the world. Kicks in rhythm, precision in every beat. 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Where curious footsteps pause, the vibrant spirit of Taekwondo fills the air. Inner strength, respect for others. Now a familiar part of everyday life, Taekwondo has become a celebration shared worldwide. A beautiful culture united through Ye, the spirit of respect. Connecting heart to heart. This is the world Taekwondo creates. We now strive to safeguard Taekwondo's community training culture as a treasured heritage for all humanity. The pride of Korea, Taekwondo.
1: Curious about what's special about K-content?
2: In recent years, Korean cultural content has taken the world by storm.
1: So, what's your favorite K-content? Movies, dramas, music, exhibitions?
2: Are you ready to take your pick?
1: Starting with globally acclaimed K-movies, it's no longer rare for Korean movies to receive awards at international film festivals. And we can't talk enough about the K-drama sensation.
2: It's not surprising that drama filming sites go on to become major tourist attractions.
1: When we are on the topic of K-pop, we can't leave out idol groups. They are the driving force of K-pop.
2: K-pop idol group members do not only have exceptional singing and dancing skills, but they have the looks too. I'm a huge fan.
1: I really like Korean underground music. These days, talented K-indie bands are recognized overseas as well.
2: Oh, and Korea also has a lot of music festivals. You can meet musicians of all genres at these events.
1: Exhibitions happen in Korea all year round.
2: I also enjoy going to the theater. There's no shortage of musicals, plays, and performances to choose from. So keep an eye on the theater scene.
1: Then there is K-design, blending traditional and modern elements.
2: K-fashion, leading trends.
1: K-beauty, which takes beauty to the next level.
2: K-content receiving praise the world over. Watch it, experience it, and enjoy it!

Greetings from South Korea. I am Arang, Arirang News AI anchor. Here is the news-making headlines today. U.S. President Donald Trump has allowed foreign shipbuilders to build two U.S. warships overseas provided they invest in U.S. shipyards. According to a White House memorandum on Thursday, foreign shipbuilders that make substantial and durable investments in U.S. shipyards and train an American workforce will be temporarily permitted to build up to two ships in their home countries. Trump added that all ships after the first two must be built in United States shipyards. Korean shipbuilder Hanwha, which acquired Philly Shipyard in Philadelphia, is well positioned to qualify. U.S. President Donald Trump has also signed a proclamation imposing tariffs of up to 100% on drones and some of their components. The White House announced on Thursday that this measure comes as unmanned aircraft systems are considered crucial to U.S. national and economic security. A 100% tariff will apply to drones weighing more than 25 kilograms at maximum takeoff, as well as those equipped with thermal imaging capabilities. Smaller drones without those sensitive features will face a 25% tariff. Drones and components from Korea as well as other countries including the European Union, Japan and Switzerland will face a lower tariff of 15%, while the UK will face 10% tariffs. The 100% tariffs will take effect on September 3rd, while the 25% tariffs will begin next February. The move is widely seen as a countermeasure against China, which holds a dominant position in the global drone market. Korea's ICT exports jumped nearly 140% year-on-year to $53.36 billion last month, setting a new record for any July. The record performance was led by demand for memory chips and AI servers, with semiconductor exports skyrocketing 178.8%. Computer and peripheral exports also leapt 353.9%. Korea logged a monthly ICT trade surplus of around $35 billion, maintaining a surplus above $30 billion for a third straight month. China remained Korea's top export destination, with over $22 billion worth of tech shipments. President Lee Jae-myung has called greater consideration for young people and more efficient youth policy. Presiding over a related policy discussion with experts on Friday at the Blue House, he highlighted the need to shift towards policies tailored for young people to actually address the issues they are facing. He cited relatively fewer job opportunities as a key challenge facing people in their 20s and 30s in Korea. Rescue efforts are continuing in Colombia 3 days after a powerful earthquake, as the critical 72-hour window for finding survivors has now passed. Colombian authorities say at least 281 people have been killed and around 3,970 injured, when 379 remain officially listed as missing. The number of households damaged due to the earthquake is reported to be around 45,000. However, a civilian-run missing person database puts the number of people unaccounted for at more than 4,200. Despite the passage of the so-called golden time, when the chances of finding survivors are believed to fall sharply, rescue teams and volunteers are still searching through collapsed buildings and piles of debris. That is all from me today. Thank you for watching.

A smile passed down to us across time. Why are people so captivated by it? In the vast exhibition hall, filling the empty space, stand just two sculptures. They are the pensive bodhisattvas, carried across some 14 centuries. Created about 50 years apart in the Three Kingdoms period, the two figures resemble each other but differ in beauty. The one on the left from the late 6th century wears a pointed crown engraved with the sun and moon, while a silk-like drapery flows gently over its shoulders. In contrast, the figure on the right, crafted in the 7th century, makes a striking impression with its simplicity and restraint. A plain three-peaked crown, bare chest with only two necklaces. Unlike the lightly incised folds of the left, the right feels weighty and dynamic, like heavy cloth. Lower your gaze, and you'll notice remarkable detail at the feet. While the late 6th century figure appears still and contemplative, its toes extended in a straight line, rendered with shallow incisions. The figure on the right seems to gather strength in a fleeting moment of contemplation. Its toes, slightly curled, conveying a vivid sense of dynamic vitality. Two distinct figures, yet in these tranquil smiles from 1500 years ago, we find a quiet comfort for our weary lives.

0: Ideas ahead of their time have shaped a better world. A man who believed that culture could bring peace to the world. Kim Koo. The one thing I seek in infinite quantity is the power of a highly developed culture. This is because the power of culture brings happiness and meaning to our lives, and by extension, to the lives of others. My wish, culture of peace. 150th anniversary of the birth of Kim Koo.
1: It's time to discover the amazing technologies and ideas changing the world. Welcome to Vibe in Action.
2: Helma, we're already on our second episode of the Smart City series, so we're not the experts. We have to invite somebody to help us. Could you introduce yourself?
3: Hi, my name is Albert Tona, and I'm an associate professor of urban planning at KAIST. It is a great pleasure to be here today.
1: Well, last time we took a closer look at the whole spectrum of different technologies, future mobility technologies that can power smart cities. I wonder what's more is left.
3: So today we're going to talk about smart buildings, which is technology embedded in buildings that can think and act on their own.
1: Think and act on their own?
2: Really? That sounds like they're alive or something.
1: Yeah, you remind me of the movie that I recently watched, which was Toy Story 5.
2: Were the buildings alive in that? Don't spoil it. I haven't seen it yet.
1: No, the toys come alive.
2: Okay.
1: But you're saying like the buildings come to life when we're not looking.
2: They can like respond?
3: In a way, yes. The buildings will have an invisible brain that can allow them to collect real-time information, analyze data, and respond as necessary.
1: Wow, it sounds like buildings are living and breathing creatures.
2: Yeah, with brains, invisible ones.
1: Well, I have a strong feeling that today's episode is going to completely change the way we look at buildings. Let's take a look at the video right away and dive in with a V.
2: Okay.
1: Let's do it.
4: Five in action.

0: of those things, like controlling the temperature or monitoring the security screens, those are the things that are currently done by humans. But how are buildings supposed to do it all and make decisions on their own? I mean, sounds like there's a very, very brilliant personal assistant hiding inside the building who takes care of everything and who knows what I need when I need it.
1: So if I get this right, it would mean I would go into the building would park my car for me, it would call the elevator. When I get to my desk, the lights are on, the temperature is set just as I like.
2: Really? Yes, that is correct. What Hyunbo described was the smart building 1.0. The smart building 2.0 is smarter.
1: Oh.
2: It's equipped with sensors and IoT sensors, as well as a variety of appliances based on AI that can detect their presence, collect real-time data, analyze those data, and based on those analyses, it can act on its own as necessary.
1: Oh,
0: wow.
1: Interesting.
0: But if you think about it, it's kind of spooky too. If the lights go on and off when there's nobody in the room, you're going to turn back and say, Who's there?
1: Doing this?
0: Yes. So how is it possible that a space, a building, knows exactly what I want and, moreover, what everybody wants? Does someone have to pre-program everything in advance?
2: So that would be
0: a very complicated task, actually.
2: Surely. Right.
0: You don't know when to turn the AC on, when to turn the AC down, because some people feel cold,
1: of
0: some
1: course.
0: People feel it's too hot.
2: So I think unlike the Smart Building 1.0 that focused on the preset settings, with the, all the sensors that was installed, pre-installed in the buildings, they can sense the people's behavior and then respond to it. So basically, if the temperature is set too high and people are feeling a bit hot,
0: yeah,
2: then it will
0: people are doing this, like they're fanning.
2: So that will be more advanced
0: virtual
2: smart building. Yes,
0: they can read it, read the room.
2: Yeah.
1: Like literally read the room with the sensors and what, like IoT and things like this.
2: So if you're done with using the space, and they would automatically shut all the lightings, it can conserve energy, as well as can activate the secure system so that the security can be protected.
1: Ah, I need that in my house when my kids don't turn off the light. They never turn off the lights when they leave a room. But this also means if you're in a meeting room at your company and it's getting stuffy, it might automatically turn on ventilation and air conditioning?
2: Yes, so that would also help with the improving the thermal comfort of, of the occupants.
0: Wow. Or someone is stinky, they can, automatically open the windows.
1: Yeah. It could detect chemicals, I guess.
0: Yes, wow, no limits. So the building not only improves the overall comfort and well-being of its occupants, it also makes maintenance easier by spotting anything that's irregular so that you can replace parts or schedule repairs in advance before they completely fail. This is a massive advantage because it means less disruption and much lower maintenance costs as well. But still, I don't quite understand how you're going to connect all these equipment to a big centralized network. Even in this studio, there are cameras, air conditioners, and monitors, and they're all made by different brands.
1: Sure.
0: So how are you going to combine all of them and turn the building into a big, giant computer?
2: As you described, the electrical appliances run on their proprietary protocol. It can be without a system that can connect everything. It can not interact with each other. So there comes the building OS. So the building OS allows the different appliances from different brands to be able to communicate and act as one complete system.
1: Oh, like an OS, like an operating system when we think of Windows on a PC.
0: Yeah, on our phone.
1: Yeah, or Android on our phones. It's
0: but
1: that.
2: Yeah.
0: Even my phone and my laptop are not interoperable.
1: We can't even do that.
0: Yeah, so improving the interoperability will be the key.
2: So exactly. So with the building OS, you no longer have to worry about which brand your appliances are from. It allows you to, the building OS itself can connect, act as a platform that can connect every appliances from different brands. So you don't no longer have to worry about and everything, any new appliances can be simply add onto the system with a smartphone app.
0: Oh, wow. Like a phone ecosystem.
2: Yes.
0: You can just add on a new feature and you can just delete it if you don't need it anymore. Oh, how easy.
1: Yeah, it sounds simple.
0: Theoretically.
1: Yes.
0: Well, I'm curious, are there already smart buildings around us or are we just talking theory?
2: There are smart buildings around us. And as a matter of fact, there are a couple of smart buildings in Korea. Smart buildings, there's based on AI and the IoT senses has been rapidly expanding into hospitals, airports, and other community facilities.
0: Wow. Okay.

0: I had no idea that Korea had such smart buildings.
1: Yeah, I thought it was just a concept.
0: Yeah, but it's no wonder that some of the big wigs from other countries are coming to check them out as well.
2: Mm-hmm. Yes, so in particular, the Naver is using the advanced IoT technologies on their building Naver 1784.
1: Mm-hmm. 1784.
2: Which has been a springboard for the global market. Mm-hmm. And there are other pre-built smart building projects underway and in collaboration with other global companies like NTT East in Japan, as well as SoftBank based in Japan as well.
0: Ah.
1: Mm. And I heard there's a new building in Seongsu area too.
2: Yes, the Samsung Electronics Factorial Seongsu is a prime example of newer smart buildings, which has received the International Smart Score ratings, which on par with other famous smart buildings like Texas Tower in the US, as well as the Henderson in Hong Kong.
0: Yes. Oh, wow, there's a global rating for them
2: as
0: well.
2: Yes.
1: I guess I should pay more attention to the buildings around me.
0: Yeah.
1: And I really want to pay visit someday to these new buildings.
0: Mm.
1: But here's something I'm wondering as well. I see that smart buildings are clearly more convenient, but why are they so essential to smart cities? And I'm also concerned about the construction cost as well. If you add up all these cutting edge technologies,
0: yeah,
1: I'm sure the cost will go up.
2: If you account for the installation costs of all those advanced technologies, one might think that the hard costs would increase.
0: Mm.
2: However, in the long term, 20, 30 years into the operation, the building owners can actually save costs because it can lower the operation cost through enhancing the efficiency of the building operations.
1: I have to wait for 30 years to break even.
0: The cumulative savings. But is the difference really that big across time?
2: As a matter of fact, yes. In case of Google, when they build the new data center, they incorporated their DeepMind into their development, which has stunningly saved up to about 40% of energy cost.
1: Wow, cutting 40. Almost half.
0: That's crazy.
1: Amazing.
2: Let me ask you guys something. Do you know how much of the energy greenhouse gas emission comes from buildings?
1: Do buildings have a tailpipe?
0: You don't think
1: Maybe
0: of it because they don't have that.
1: Oh, but I haven't looked at buildings in relation to carbon emissions.
0: If you look at the skyscrapers in Seoul, sometimes there is like big white plumes of gas coming out the top. So maybe it's more than we think, maybe.
1: That's a very superficial way of looking at carbon emission.
0: I didn't measure the carbon in it.
2: Well, I mean, I think it would be a mistake to think that factories and vehicles are the only source of greenhouse gas emissions.
0: Mm.
2: The buildings, as a matter of fact, is connected to electric grid, consuming electricity as well as natural gases, all the energies that can for cooling, heating, and daily operations. According to McKinsey and Company, as well as the other sources, globally about 40% of the greenhouse gas emissions actually indeed comes from buildings.
0: 40%?
1: Wow.
0: That's again nearly half.
2: The smart buildings is becoming essential for reducing greenhouse gas emissions at the city level.
1: That's why it's essential for smart cities.
0: Mm, we said it can cut it by nearly half, right?
1: Maybe I want to live in a smart building too, because I'm always in for anything that is good for the environment.
0: Absolutely.
1: But no matter how energy efficient the buildings become, there's only so much you can reduce the energy people use, especially with the rise of AI adoption.
0: Mm.
2: Well, that is true. That is why we are seeing more of self-energy efficient buildings
1: Self-sufficient?
2: Self-sufficient, yes.
0: Oh,
1: what does that mean?
2: The building itself can generate the energy that it consumes.
0: That's amazing.

0: It's truly revolutionary because the buildings are not just saving energy, but what's more, they're generating their own energy. Mm. I really want to take a tour inside those brand new fancy buildings someday, because I think to have these incredible features, you have to break ground. You have to start all over again. Mm. So do you have solutions for existing buildings that are already built if you want to turn them smart?
1: Mm. That's a great question. Retrofitting an existing building is almost like performing a surgery. Uh-huh. You have to upgrade your insulation systems as well as your HVAC systems, as well as the operation system that can, you know, make the building smart. Mm. Although it is challenging and it can be costly too, if you factor in the overall cumulative cost over the, you know, long-term period, the building owners will feel that it might be worth the investment. Mm. And then you can invest in upgrading their buildings to be more energy efficient. Oh.
2: So even though it's a bit complicated, it is possible. Mm. And might save you money in the long term, yes, as well. And I'm wondering if, like, smart buildings could prevent tragedies. So I brought in a photo. I wonder if you remember this. It's wow. from my home country of the UK. The Grenfell...
0: Really?
2: Tower fire back in 2017, more than 100 people, I think,
0: not
2: passed away.
0: Not too long ago.
2: No, it's modern history. Could smart buildings prevent tragedies as well?
1: With the IoT sensors, the smart building can detect those crises early on, uh-huh, and allows people to evacuate early so that can minimize the damages. And also, there are other couple of cases around the world, like the 2024 Wangfu Quarter apartment fires, as well as...
0: In Hong Kong.
1: In Hong Kong,
2: that was
1: terrible
2: as well, right? Yeah. Recently.
0: So the more than 100 people were lost.
1: And the delay detections and early warning can actually lead to even further calamities. And smart buildings, we're using the AI and sensors, can detect the signs of those, the fire or water sort of disaster early on, so that people can be evacuated early on, and also the buildings can respond to those disaster itself.
0: Wow. That's a real heroic feature that comes with the smart buildings. Yeah. I'm always in for any kind of technology that can make our world safer.
1: Yes.
0: So turned out our smart buildings go beyond convenience. They can also serve as critical safety infrastructure that protects human lives.
2: Yeah, that's maybe the most important feature, right? Because you're not relying on humans to look for danger and disaster.
0: Yeah.
2: It's more automatic.
0: I don't
2: right?
0: mind putting on the AC myself. I don't mind, you know, doing the switching myself. But when it comes to saving lives, I'm all in.
2: 100%. Well, should we wrap things up with a quick summary then? Here's our 1 minute smart building wrap. AI and IoT enable buildings to think for themselves.
0: From lighting and heating to security, everything is automatically analyzed and managed.
2: Smart buildings help protect human lives while reducing a city's carbon emissions.
0: They are a key infrastructure at the heart of smart cities.

0: Earlier we saw that Korea has some amazing smart buildings, but I wonder if we also possess those ones that generate their own energy, right?
1: Yeah, self-sufficient buildings. I heard we do have those energy self-sufficient buildings here in Korea, and they're already attracting attention on a global scale. Do you want to go check it out?
0: Let's go.
1: Okay.
0: One, two, three.
2: Five in action.
3: From buildings that consume energy to buildings that generate their own power, a company researching sustainable green building technologies. This is EnergyX's headquarters, the DY building. In February 2025, it became the first building to earn South Korea's Zero Energy Building Plus national certification, the world's first certification system of its kind. With an energy self-sufficiency rate of an impressive 129.59%, it is being recognized for setting a new global benchmark for sustainable architecture.
4: 제로에너지 건축 인증 제도에는 등급이 있거든요. 그러한 인증받은 건물들 중에서 에너지 자립률 관점에서 100%가 넘는 건물은 상당히 숫자가 적습니다. 120%를 넘어서 플러스 에너지 등급으로 인정을 받았다는 그런 굉장히 독특한 사례고요. 상업용으로 이런 규모를 가지고 운영되는 그런 건물로서는 굉장히 의미 있는 사례이기 때문에 업계에서도 많이 관심을 가져주고 계십니다.
3: 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By combining exterior materials and solar panels into a single system, it maximizes power generation efficiency in limited urban spaces.
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3: 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The AI software EnergyX Zero analyzes and controls high-efficiency energy systems in real time. This technology is not limited to newly constructed buildings. Remodeling technologies are also evolving to upgrade existing buildings into plus-energy buildings by improving their energy performance.
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3: The government is also strengthening the policy foundation for expanding zero energy buildings. The budget for green remodeling support has increased more than fivefold, and zero energy certification is now mandatory for apartment complexes with 30 or more units.
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3: From buildings that simply consume electricity to buildings that generate it and are drawing global attention, this technology, proven in South Korea, is now moving toward becoming a new standard for buildings around the world.
1: Impressive. The sufficiency rate is not just 100%, it stands over 100%, meaning there's surplus energy for later, or they can send it back to the grid,
0: right? That's amazing.
1: And what I'm also impressed about is that It doesn't ruin the aesthetics of the building or the landscape, even though it is constantly producing energy. It doesn't look like a power plant or anything.
0: You don't want that,
1: nothing
0: do you?
1: Coming out of the roof or nothing, you know, too overwhelming.
0: Yeah.
1: It just looks like a modern, sleek, clean design
0: That's
1: from the
0: important.
1: Outside.
0: Yeah, for cities, for modern cities, you need it to fit in, right?
1: Mm-hmm.
0: But there are still challenges ahead, right? So for Korean smart buildings, what do they need to do better or improve upon to keep up with like global standards and global companies?
5: Well, as I mentioned before, the significant percentage of greenhouse gas emissions these days in the age of climate change comes from buildings.
0: Mm.
5: And it's becoming more important to reduce energy footprint as well as your greenhouse gas emission coming from buildings itself.
0: Mm.
5: So one of the things, aspects of utilizing smart city technology is perhaps assessing the building energy performance and making those information available to the public, thereby creating a market for energy efficient buildings.
0: Mm.
5: And that kind of ties back to what we discussed previously about retrofitting. The challenge of retrofitting existing buildings, by creating a market for energy efficient buildings, we can incentivize the existing building owners to retrofit their buildings, as well as new developers to build energy efficient buildings.
0: Mm-hmm.
5: So it will be a more of a market-based systems that can really catalyze the smart energy building transitions.
1: Yeah, conversion.
5: Yeah.
1: For sure, AI and IoT technologies will continue to evolve rapidly, and buildings will definitely become smarter and smarter from now. But no matter how advanced the technology gets, it'll be us, people, who live and work in those spaces. So, Professor Han, in your expert opinion, what do you think is the most important key condition for a good smart building?
5: I think you really hit the nail on the head. I think taking a human-centric approach, focusing on the software elements of smart buildings, I think is the most important part.
0: Yeah.
5: I think, including Korea, the building industry has come a long way of developing and adopting smart building technologies. In my personal opinion, it has been focused too much on the hardware. Maybe it's time to focus on the software, understanding the people's behavior. How can we promote smart buildings in a way to promote public safety, health, and welfare?
1: Focus on the smart power.
5: Yes.
0: And on the people, yes.
1: Yeah. I believe the industry is headed in that direction.
5: Yes.
1: Thank you so much, Professor Han, for giving us a new perspective on cities today. We will look forward to seeing how smart cities continue to improve our everyday lives. See you next week. Ready?
0: All right.
2: Live in action.
6: Basically, one third of our population, world population, is doing online shopping. That's the reason why the AI and emerging technology coming in to managing these warehouses, managing the, this kind of logistic line as well, first to last mile.
1: So it's not a matter of choice, but rather it's a matter of necessity and survival, I would say.
0: Not just about moving goods from A to B. It powers that country's economy. It's a sign of their infrastructure as well, right?
6: But what are the social changes we need to face? How this labor force have to be retransformed and educating this kind of AI skills as well?
0: Wow. Smart logistics, it's not about just having robots replace people. It's about learning to use AI and work together.
7: 라면 먹고 싶어. 나 라면 먹고 싶어요.
8: Make it, make it hot, and make it, make it hot. 뿅뿅 hot, and 뿅뿅 hot.
7: 왔니? 왔어? 고객님 왔냐고?
8: Come on, do the tadami. Yes, tadami. 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
7: 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I'm eating this right now. Let's go! 할머니! 아카니, 아카니, 시골. 아카니, 아카니, 아카니, 시골. 아카니, 아카니, 아카니, 시골.

0: thousands of years, one breath has endured. 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Taekwondo, connecting the world. Smarter than ever, Taekwondo leaps toward a new future, connecting the world through a single movement. The spirit of Korea meets the boundless energy of K-pop. 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A beautiful culture, connecting heart to heart. We now strive to safeguard Taekwondo's community training culture as a treasured heritage for all humanity. The pride of Korea, Taekwondo.
1: Korea Initiative. The future is already in motion. Intelligence redesigns reality. 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The K Initiative.
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0: Hello and welcome to yet another edition of Press Perspective. It's Friday, August 14th here in Seoul. I'm Min Sun-hee. From fidget toys reshaping South Korea's consumer culture and commercial districts to AI and semiconductor jobs influencing dating and birth rates, we explore how unexpected trends are changing everyday life here in Korea and beyond. For this, our freelance journalist Yang Chen-hao with us. Chen-hao, welcome back.
1: Hello, happy Friday. I'm so glad we're going to talk about toys today.
0: Lovely. I also have Rui Valdez with Spanish news agency EFE Spain here in the studio. Rui, it's great to have you back.
2: Nice to be here, Sunny.
0: Chen-hao, we start with you. So let's begin with what are these fidget toys that we have on our desk today, and why are they becoming so popular among the young adults here in South Korea?
1: So this kind of toys are really become very popular recently, and lots of people are talking about. You can see them online, and they are basically two types. One is the Malengi, which come from the Korean word of Malang. Malang, probably you know that it means like soft or flexible or elastic. So it's a soft rubber that you can stretch and you can squeeze, and you can have so many kinds of Malengi in the stores. When you grab the Malengi with your hands, it can feel very relaxing, and you can get the feeling that you're in control of something. But at the same time, it won't break or fall apart. It won't hurt your hands or skin. So this is Malengi, and another one is almost completely different or opposite. It's called a Wakpu Bowl, and it's a hard wax shell on the outside and then with soft things filling inside. So if it's like a Malengi with like wax outside, and you can easily crush it into your hands like psh, and when it breaks, it makes like a cracking sound, and for some people that can be a way to release their stress and pent up emotions too. And these kind of toys are actually is not that expensive. I just got this before coming to the studio in the Kosok terminal, in the express terminal station, and each costs like about like 2,000 or 3,000 won each per piece. They usually cost like very low, and so many people you can see there, because today I was in the store, I saw so many people, they are really choosing it, and they are observing it and then trying to find their favorite one and enjoy the feeling of squeezing it over and over again or crushing them in their hands. And I think the recent popularity, the reason is probably because like the high level of stressing young people, especially at work. And when work gets stressful, people need some way to let their emotions out or to release their minds, so they can clear their minds and get back to work again. And these kind of toys have very, how can I say, and distinctive textures. And each is like you can feel that it's so different. And simply touching, rubbing, or squeezing them can give people like a temporary sense of relief from stress. So recently, every people you can see there in the stationery store or in the toy stores, everybody was searching for this Malengi.
0: Right, indeed. There is a strange sense of comfort in like touching this texture. Right, Rui, I believe you have two daughters at home. You've probably tried these fidget toys, right? Because you have quite a selection there on your table.
3: Yes, exactly. I brought this from home. And honestly, when I knew about the topic of fidget toys, in the moment, I didn't realize exactly what we were going to talk about. And I was like, fidget toys? Well, what does this mean? Then I do a little research, and I'm like, oh, of course, these toys. Oh, my house is full of these toys. I'm a journalist, but I'm also a parent. So sometimes you miss these trends because your mind is occupied in other things. But I didn't realize this was a part of this huge trend. And very interesting one, as Chen-hao was explaining, linked to releasing stress or taking some time off from screen, et cetera, et cetera. But well, on my side, yeah, it was definitely through my daughters that I got into these toys. At the same time, it's nice. It's an interesting toy. As a parent in the house, sometimes it's hard to cope with the mess. They are in the floor. You need to wash them a lot because they get all the dirt from it. So in a personal basis, they have been a little bit stressful to have so many around. But well, anyways, that's just on a personal note. Clearly, many people like them and many people are consuming them. And not only in Korea. Just recently, I just came back from vacation from Canada, where my two nephews live. We went to visit. They are also very young. And whenever we went to a store, what they wanted was these toys. And they wanted the Malangi, of course, they call it fidget toys, I guess, in Canada. But it was this exactly same type of toys that my daughters wanted. In fact, this one is from Canada. They bought it there in some kind of like a dollar store. I don't know. But anyways, yeah, so it now reading about it and discussing it right now, well, I get to know that this is really an huge trend in Korea and also apparently in other countries, but yeah.
0: Right, indeed. And here in Korea, Chenhao, this fidget toy craze is even breathing new life, I understand, to struggling commercial districts in the capital, Seoul. Could you tell us a bit more about this?
1: Yeah, so when we talk about toys, right? When we talk about toys, we always buy it for babies or kids. But recently, like for people in Seoul, one of the best places for shopping toys is the place, the toy street or the toy market in Changsingdong, near the Dongdaemun subway station. And here you can find all kinds of toys and stationary products for children, from babies till like 12 or 13 years old. I've also visited the toy street very often in order to buy, like, sometimes I buy the toys. Like, for example, I bought the toys there for Stephen Burry's daughter, Cheha, when she was turned like three years old. But with South Korea's declining birth rate, the growing popularity of online shopping nowadays, like we can see that people or schools increasingly they purchase those educational supplies or even toys from internet. And so the customer base of the toy street or the toy community has gradually been disappearing. And same as me, for example, I told you, like, I went to the Dongdaemun the toy market to get the toys for Steven's daughter. But like this year, I chose like online shopping for the birthday gift for Rui's daughter this year. Yeah, so these days people do most of their shopping through the online, and so they are less interested in coming to the toy stores or the streets to browse and choose toys. But what's interesting is that recently, because of the popularity of Malengi and the Waku Ball, this has brought more adults, more young people over like 20 years old or 30 years old to Changsingdong, to the toy street. And most of them, they are willing to come in person, just look for the Malengi or Waku Ball that suits them. And that's because both these toys are all about the sense of touch or feelings. And for example, a Waku Ball, it can also like crush almost immediately, so you can't really try it in the stores. But with the Malengi, you can just feel it directly, and you can just choose it. So you can enjoy it in soft and very elastic textures, and then you decide which kind of Malengi you want, and you want to take it home. So many customers also say that the experiences of coming to the toy streets to try to choose one of their favorite, it becomes very like interesting progress. And finding the street relief toy that feels right for you can almost like feel like a treasure hunt. And you finally find the right one, it gives you a sense of satisfaction or accomplishment.
0: Right, indeed. And speaking about a treasure hunt, Rui, I understand Beyond Borders, the fidget toy Nido and that pink one, the one you're holding, that is the Nido, has reportedly triggered a related hunting experience. Could you tell us a bit more about this?
3: Yes, interestingly, this Nido got somehow involved in the K-pop world, and that is part of the reason why it became so popular. Rose, one of the members of Blackpink, was promoting it. It became this craze. People wanted the Nido, especially one called the Nido Ice Cube, an ice cube, sorry. And this was around April when it really hit the peak. And it went up to regular price, that is around $6, to $500 in some places because it just sold out.
0: $500
3: just won. At the same time, well, not and now currently, the craze has decreased to a point that you can find them almost like a double the original price, which is not as high as before, but still they say some variants can go much above that. So it depends on the model. People want this. Was very successful, I guess, advertisement strategy by Rose. And yeah, so at the same time, As I was mentioning, this has crossed borders. Many people used to think that it was just a Korean trend. As I mentioned, well, I can see it in Canada. And there's also reports from Japanese media that they're becoming very popular there, interviewing kids that say that in their school, at least one of their all their friends have at least one of these malangis or different types of these fidget toys. And yeah, they also relate in Japan with things related to the satisfying sense, to the stress, to releasing stress by squeezing them. And the price range is also quite similar to this. They also talk about some kids saying that they become kind of addicted to the feeling, so they cannot let go of them. It made me think that my daughter, the youngest one, wanted to sleep with one of these. She couldn't go to bed if she didn't have this malangi. So yeah, like, I mean, there's something about these toys and this haunting. It seems to continue.
0: Right, and against this backdrop, Chanel, I wonder, how are experts explaining the appeal of these fidget toys among the adults here in the country?
1: Yes, as I mentioned earlier, I personally think that this is probably has something to do with the high level working-related stress among young generations. When work becomes stressful, you need some way to release, and they can clear their minds and go back to work. And also, economists here in South Korea also pointed out that young generations and young consumers are increasingly looking for small moments of happiness that are very easy to access and affordable. The stress relief toys like this may only cost, as I just mentioned, like only 2,000 or 3,000 Korean won, but the value created by choosing it, by touching it, and sharing the experiences on social media, on Instagram, on Threads, or even on TikTok, can go far beyond the value of the product itself. And it's not just only malengi and wakubo. I've also seen another type of product online in the United States. It's designed to look like a person's face or skin, covered with lots of pimples and blackheads. And for people who are sensitive to the clustered patterns, it can look really disgusting and make them feel extremely uncomfortable or inconvenient, right? But these kind of toys, when they press their fingers onto the skin, pimples or the blackheads, they can actually squeeze and pus and make the squeeze out the pus. Yeah, like this, and then something comes out. Yeah, so for many people, the process itself can provide a sense of stress relieving or psychological satisfaction as well. And also in Taiwan, I would also like to try to share another thing, that some children in the primary schools who like to put glue on their backs of their hands or arms and keep it for like 3 or 4 minutes, let the glue dry, and then peel off the thin of the layer of the glue, and almost like peeling off their skin. So it can give them a surprisingly satisfying sensation as well. And I think the psychological effect is quite similar to like malengi too.
0: Right. Yeah. Well, the producer of the show, the toy that you're holding right there, she claims that thing feels like a piece of peace, that is, inner peace within your palm.
1: Yes, it's very healing or very caring. Right.
0: Right, indeed. In the meantime, Ruth, there has been a few security concerns with regard to these toys as well, I understand. Could you tell us a bit more about that?
3: Well, yeah, I say it for this moment. As I mentioned, they're nice toys, interesting, but they also come with some cautions that people need to take. Immediately when I saw these toys in my house, the first thing I thought, what happened if it burst? Like, especially this one, I just thought, what's inside of this? Like, my kid is 3 years old, so she's still in this stage that she cannot really recognize exactly substances. She's very curious with liquids, with fire, and different things, with poking. So I see her very curious on poking this. And yeah, it crossed my mind. I got concerned. And then after reading more about it, yeah, it turns out you need to be careful. Especially, it doesn't mean that all these toys have hazardous materials, but some of them do if you don't check well the quality, the brand. So it's many people or experts recommend that you're really careful on selecting like a recognized brands, on reading the tags, the cautious tags. they quote in a case in the UK where they had to recall what they call the squishy dumpling, which was kind of like a malangi. Mm-hmm. It has excessive levels of benzene inside, and this substance is super dangerous. It's like it can cause cancer, including leukemia. But yeah, well, this is a very specific model or brand. At the same time, as I say, kids are curious, so maybe the way we can split this is, if you're an adult, probably it's hard that you're gonna get some kind of harm because of this. But especially with young children and kids, for example, there's many cases that report, for example, in Don Ailbo, a case in the United States that children put, that this malangi exploded in a car by getting very hot. And the hot silicon, because it is silicon, but it gets attached in a young girl and it provoked serious burns. They also quote some social media posts and cases also of children that put them in the microwave to make them even softer. And then it can also peel, or when they touch it, it gets attached to their skin. So, yes, we need to be careful. We need to check what exact product and what are the warnings. As a parent of young children, well, I'm not gonna throw them away, but I would now be uncomfortable to know that they're alone with the toys. Probably I will just make sure that I'm there while they're using them.
0: Right, of course, for
1: and
0: sure,
1: another
0: for
1: problem
0: sure.
1: I wanna share this, it might be not a

0: L Korea, the Korean version, the Saturday Night Live sketch about exactly this trend, like, for example, in the show, a bald man in sloppy clothes walk into the high-end fashion and luxury store, and at first, the female employees, the staffs, they don't seem very particularly interested in him, but then when he took off his jacket, revealing that the words of SK Hynix on the back of his shirt, suddenly everyone is amazed, and he becomes so popular in the stores. And the reason is that both Samsung Electronics and SK Hynix, they have been benefited enormously from soaring memory chip prices and rising stock prices, as we have talked about this kind of issues before. Their employees can also receive year-end bonuses worth six figures in U.S. dollars, and making them highly enviable in Korean society. So as a result, more and more young Korean women are now reportedly hope to find employees of Samsung Electronics or SK Hynix, especially engineers, as potential marriage partners. And the idea is that marrying someone from one of these companies could provide financial security and allow them to enjoy a more comfortable and prosperous life in the future. Indeed, a very similar phenomenon can actually be seen in Taiwan as well, that some women, we can hear that they are jokingly saying that if they marry someone who works for TSMC, or if they marry with engineers, they'll be able to live in a good life. But I think we should also look at this form, the perspective of the men who work at Samsung Electronics or SK Hynix or even TSMC. They might wonder, they might think about, oh, are people genuinely attracted to me as person, or are they just only attracted to me because my wealth, my money, my financial prospects are increasing? And if it's the latter, the reason, then how much genuine affection is really involved in that relation or the marriage? And also, like, more importantly, can that kind of relationship actually last long? That's why I'm very curious. I think that's something worth to think about. That perhaps marrying someone who works for one of these major companies, for semiconductors makers, could make things like buying a home or investing more, or even moving abroad easier in the future. But ultimately, maintaining a relationship isn't just about money. It's also something to do with personality, compatibility, and whether two people can actually get along. So I don't think it's quite as simple as finding someone only from the Samsung or SK Hynix or TSMC with a good job and assume that everything else could work out eventually.
1: You're right, for sure. Rui, Bloomberg claims AI is rewiring Korea's career choices, the dating scene, and the culture here. What have you been observing?
2: Yes, very much in the line of what Cheng Hao is saying. The article in Bloomberg and many other articles are pointing out that chip workers are becoming the new elite of Korea, as this sketch of Saturday Night Live Korea that became viral. Right now, if you compare to the past in Korea, but I would say in most countries, you would say, a lawyer, a doctor, those would be the biggest prospects to have like an economically successful life. Probably in this service, they will be in the top of, potential marriage, or people that want to get married with those people in those professions. But now in Korea, with the AI boom, it has changed, and now people are just adding the cheap workers also into this equation. The article, well, what happened is that, of course, we all know this, this competition between the two biggest companies in Korea, Samsung Electronics and SK Hynix. SK Hynix becomes growing exponentially because of the AI boom, and this pushes this pushes that Samsung Electronics almost go to one of the biggest strikes in their history. They resolve it by offering huge bonuses to their workers in a similar way that SK Hynix already was doing. So yeah, all this is all over the news. Of course, people are watching this. This goes all in the way into the international media. And yeah, now when we talk about the chip workers, you cannot stop thinking on these bonuses, on these successful, let's say economically successful lives. The culture also.

0: In the article, they describe what's happening in Dongtan, south of Seoul, with the prices of the apartments, with the lifestyle there, people going for luxury goods, but people that work in the same semiconductor industry. And, well, the sketch of Saturday Night Live is also mentioned as a way that it has now entered pop culture. And finally, they talk about student life. Mm-hmm. Right now, they quote Jongno Academy data, and in Seoul National University, the programs that are most demanded are the ones related to semiconductors. They were harder to enter in the 2026 admission cycle than in natural science, for example, in this in the major university. So yeah, for decades, medicine was like classic path, maybe in Korea for top students. Now semiconductors look like a more direct route into this AI boom.
1: Right, indeed. And before we end, very quickly, Chen, I'd like to circle back to something you mentioned about Taiwan and TSMC. Yes. I understand the birth rates there, they also vary depending on where semiconductor hubs are located. Could you tell us a bit more about this?
2: Yes, because like people who are working in the scientific complex, the industry complex, for example, couples, they are more wealthy. So that means that they are more affordable to have kids. So that's why we can see that in the Hsinchu area or in the Tainan or Taichung area, now we have more the complex industrial complex area, and most of them after they get married, the couples, and they can get a more better house, and they are more easy to have kids because their salary or their income level is relatively higher than other average people in Taiwan.
1: Right, yeah. I see. More children and more squishy toys on my lung, is that? Yeah. I'm afraid that's all the time we have. Chen Hao, as always, thank you so much for your time and your thoughts.
2: Yeah, thank you.
1: Ruth, thank you very much for your insights.
0: Thank you, Sonia.
1: Right, whether it's a pocket-sized toy or a high-tech career, today's trends no doubt offer a fascinating glimpse into how our society is evolving and where it may be heading next. Thank you for watching.

0: Korea Initiative.
1: The future is already in motion. Intelligence redesigns reality. Life expands beyond limits. Culture moves the world. Our vision reaches into the infinite. Together, we will go even further.
0: The K Initiative.

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Workplace. Step 1. Lunchtime. The most important morning routine is to check today's menu. Food is essential for survival. Memorize today's menu. The highlight of office life. Lunchtime. Rice in the bottom left, soup in the bottom right. The top is for the sides. The saucer and spoon go here. This is the basic layout, but it's a bit odd to switch rice and soup. When you're done, pour the leftovers into the soup bowl. It doesn't look that appetizing, so wait until others are done eating. Step 2. Neng, nep, nenep. These are the most used expressions at work. Choose the most appropriate form. Neng, nep, nenep. Remember that the formal neh can sound a bit stiff. Did you just say yes? Absolutely not acceptable. You want to find the right word for the right occasion. Step 3. Desteria. Desteria is the oasis in the desert. Show them your character. If you're not the diligent type, get a stooky plant. Work is tough. Laugh and the whole world laughs with you. Weep and you weep alone. Stay put, like the stooky that survives in the desert. Hang in there until the end. Of course, you can always quit. You matter more than anything else. Step 4. Survival kit. Every worker needs a survival kit. Survival kit level 1. This position gets the most exposure. Grab one when you need a sugar boost. Always keep a few treats you can offer your co-workers. Survival kit level 2. These are for hunger pangs before and after a meal. You'll need them when you take a coffee break with your office buddies. Survival kit level 3. Trash talking your boss with your soulmate. Did you survive in the workplace? Office romance? Be careful. Even the photocopier knows all the gossip.

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Through the powerful movements of Taekwondo, we become one. Taekwondo, humanity's most dynamic icon, continues to prove its limitless potential to the world. Where curious footsteps pause, the vibrant spirit of Taekwondo fills the air. Inner strength, respect for others. Now a familiar part of everyday life, Taekwondo has become a celebration shared worldwide. A beautiful culture united through Ye, the spirit of respect. Connecting heart to heart. This is the world Taekwondo creates. We now strive to safeguard Taekwondo's community training culture as a treasured heritage for all humanity. The pride of Korea. Taekwondo.

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0: Bringing news just for you. It's Friday, August 14th here in Seoul. I'm Lee Soo-jin, and this is News Generation. Joining us today is
3: Thanks for having me.
0: Also, Kyle's with us today.
4: Thanks for having me.
0: Thanks for coming in. Both are here to speak on behalf of people in their 20s and 30s. So it's finally end of the work week, and here in Korea, it's also one with special meaning. So tomorrow marks Korea's Liberation Day, one of the country's most significant national holidays. So why is Liberation Day such an important day for Koreans?
1: That's a very good question. Just so that everyone knows, Korea was under Japanese colonial rule from 1910 to 1945, a very painful chapter in the nation's history. Now, Liberation Day, observed on August 15th, commemorates Korea's liberation from Japanese colonization in 1945. So this year is the 81st anniversary, and celebrates the establishment of the Republic of Korea, which inherited the legitimacy of the Korean Provisional Government. Liberation Day is especially important to Koreans because it marks the end of 35 years of Japanese colonial rule and the recovery of national sovereignty. And it's not just simply a celebration of independence, but also a day to remember the sacrifices of those who fought for Korea's freedom and to reflect on the country's modern history, because Korea would not be Korea right now if it weren't for our ancestors.
0: So the day is remembered not only for Korea's freedom, but for the people who made it all possible. So how do Koreans tend to celebrate or commemorate Liberation Day, Kyle?
2: Yes, so our ancestors literally risked everything, their whole life, and fought for independence to reclaim our country. So on the National Liberation Day, the Gwangbokjeol, Koreans hang the national flag, the Taegeuki, to honor their sacrifice and celebrate our freedom. You'll also see various events popping up all over the country throughout August to mark the day, and we're about to talk more about that.
0: Mm-hmm. Right, so it's a powerful reminder that the freedoms we enjoy today came at an incredible cost. And today, younger generations are finding new ways to keep that spirit alive. So we're going to talk more about how they're doing this, but first, let's take a look at the screen. August 15 marks one of the most significant days in Korean history, commemorating the nation's liberation from Japanese colonial rule in 1945. More than eight decades later, it remains a day to honor the countless independence fighters who sacrificed their lives to reclaim their country's freedom. So today on News Generation, we explore how young Koreans are commemorating Liberation Day, the independence activities drawing the most attention from today's generation, and the debates surrounding the national holiday. Just as you saw in a video, younger generations in Korea are finding new ways to keep the spirits of Liberation Day alive. And technology is playing a surprisingly meaningful role in that. So how are AI-generated images changing how young people remember history, Kim?
1: It's really interesting to see how AI is actually utilized in this
0: right,
1: way
0: exactly.
1: as well. And it's good to see that. These days, many Korea's MZ generation, they use AI-restored photos and videos of independence activists, and it's gaining a lot of attention, actually. Now, most of the images we remember of these activists are actually black and white photographs, but AI is now being used to reimagine them in modern clothing, vivid backgrounds, as you can see on the screen, and even with realistic color, and they look quite pretty cool, actually, you know, with those like modern clothing. Now, in particular, people are creating AI images that portray independence activists simply just living ordinary everyday lives, just like us today. And it is a way of honoring them, remembering them, and imagining the futures they never actually had a chance to live. Now, many in the MZ generation seem to connect with this even more deeply, because so many of those independence activists were around their age when they actually lost their lives. And that sense of generational closeness appears to make the stories even more personal, relatable, and in a sense, like it helps them to resonate with the activists
0: right.
1: in the past.
0: Exactly, and looking at this footage really makes these historical figures feel more relevant and relatable. But AI isn't the only way younger Koreans are paying tribute. So how else are younger Koreans commemorating Liberation Day figures and the day itself today?
2: Yes, so Gen Zs and millennials in Korea celebrate Liberation Day in their own way. For instance, in the 8:15 run, which is a short marathon that young people run 8.15 kilometers to celebrate the day, and their entry fees go to the foundation that support the descendants of Korean independence fighters. And also the merch featuring the oldest Korean flag, Daenyi Taegukgi, or the and pastries that have the shape of Korean flag, Taegukbang, to celebrate the day, also huge hits. So it shows how young people prefer experiencing Liberation Day in a meaningful way rather than just taking a day off.
0: Mm-hmm. So it is fascinating to see remembrance become something people actively experience. In fact, some independence activists continue to inspire generation after generation even now. So which particular independence activists, we saw some of them that were reimagined with AI earlier. So which of them are resonating the most with younger people these days?
1: One of the most prominent figures is An Jung-gun, a well-known Korean independence activist. Now, he took part in armed resistance against Japanese rule and in 1909 assassinated Japanese statesman Ito Hirobumi at Harbin Railway Station. An was later executed at just 30 years old, and his story has continued to be retold through popular culture, including the film Harbin or Harbin in Korean and the musical Hero Yeongung in Korean. And as a result, he has become a particularly familiar historical figure among younger Koreans, I guess especially more younger male Koreans.
0: Mm-hmm. Mm-hmm. And 30 seems quite young, so...
1: You know, 6 years younger than me.
0: Do you know any other figures are getting attention these days?
2: Yes, I would say Yoo Kwan-sun is one of the most iconic independent activists of Korea. During March 1st movement, she was arrested for leading a peaceful protest and tragically passed away in Seodaemun prison from severe torture, unfortunately. Her legacy is still honored through tribute songs and movies. What really hits home for Gen Z and millennial is that she was only 17 when she passed away. And it's so inspiring to think that someone even younger than them sparked a such massive movement and left her name on history. And I think it helps people to truly empathize with immense

0: hardships that she had to go through.
1: Ryan, if you actually visit Seodaemun Prison, you can see what she actually has looked like. A lot of the photos that we see these days of Yoo Gun-sun, for example, was after she was beaten. And so then going to these also, like these Seodaemun prisons can really help really see what they went through and what it was like for them. So to learn more about this, we're actually going to speak to a professor from the Department of Korean History, and that conversation is coming out right after break, so don't go anywhere.
2: NewsGen wants to hear from you. Go to YouTube and search out Channel Arirang News. Click Posts and cast your vote in the poll. Make a new type of news with us.
1: We're joined now by Professor John DeMoya, Professor of Korean History at Seoul National University. So hello, Professor. Thank you so much for connecting with us today.
3: Thank you very much for having me.
1: All right, Professor. So why is it so important for Korea and its people to commemorate Liberation Day every year?
3: Yeah, I think we can connect this in two ways, and I had a chance to hear some of the earlier conversation. So yes, I mean, the most important thing, obviously, is that it represents Haebang liberation from 35 years of colonization, and that's really important. But along with that, the recognition that the moment of Haebang precedes what Koreans now know as division between North and South. So it adds, I guess, more of a sense of unification and happiness when you recognize that August 15th is also celebrated in a place like North Korea, even though it has a very different political system. And also the second thing, because I mentioned too, is to recognize that while it's not recognized specifically for Korean liberation, many other parts of East Asia also celebrate August 15th or similar celebrations, because they also were obviously liberated from Japanese colonialism, because the empire had a very great extent. So I guess by putting those two things together, recognizing that Koreans were more united, obviously, before the political controversies of the late 1940s, and that other East Asians are involved, you get a sense of a more unified spirit pushing back against Japanese colonialism in a way that stands in contrast to the political tensions of the region today.
4: Thanks for that response, Professor. Now, I mean, Professor, you know, as you lecture, you get the chance to interact with many younger people. So have you noticed a shift in how younger generations engage with Korean history?
3: Yeah. I can say a couple of examples. I'll try. Basically, I would think, particularly since 2020, COVID, and then coming out of COVID, I feel that students, both the Korean students and also the international students who attend the university, are more invested in the sense that they've always been interested in history, but I think they are more interested in trying to bring history to bear upon some of the controversies and issues they face in their own lives and to try to understand their place in the world. So, I mean, the one quick example I would give, and it's not necessarily a great example in terms of what it says about Korea, but it's very interesting historically, is the 2021 Olympic controversy with I'm blanking on her name, but the Korean female medalist who had very short hair, and it became kind of a gender controversy in Korea about her role. This is actually, in a lot of my classes, inspired some interesting discussions about gender, insofar as students are very interested in not so much the issue itself, but in trying to understand how Korean men and women interacted from Chosun until now, how have roles varied. And obviously it's my job as well to try to get them thinking historically and not just, you know, debating and kind of pushing back against each other. So I think particularly coming out of COVID, students have been much more interested in trying to figure out their place in the world and what tools they can bring, history being one of them, to understand how they fit in the world.
0: I think it's pretty great insight, Professor. Then from now on, what more can be done to help young Korean people to develop a deeper understanding of Korean culture? Oh, sorry, Korean history. My bad.
3: Sure. I think the Korean government is doing a wonderful job with some of the things, and then I'll suggest things I could think for the future. I mean, the one thing I've been involved in, not directly because I'm a university professor, but they run the National History Day contest every, I think it's sometime in the spring, February or March. And I do tend to get, it's weird, you're a university professor, and you get these emails from high school students saying, could you, you know, clarify about this? And I usually pick, because I tell them I can't answer all of them, but I'll pick one or two every year that get to me first, and I'll try to answer. So that's a very good example of, I think, my understanding is that they give presentations, and then some of them advance to national and even to the next level if their presentation is received well. So that's a perfect idea of what they're doing. What I think they can do more in the present and in the future is things like this that get students recognizing that history is theirs. What I mean by that is it's not just something in a textbook. It's not just to be memorized. I don't know that I would want to do this with junior high or high school students, but with university students, I can take them to places in Seoul sometimes, Gwanghwamun, things where active political activities are going on, and get them to recognize that historians actually can talk about these things. So I guess I'm not going to recommend anything specific, but I'm saying get them to recognize that they can interact with history, that they are part of history, that they are historical actors, and that it's, you know, when they recognize that, they get much more motivated when recognizing that it's not just something set in a textbook.
1: I think really visiting those places is a way to get more interested in the history itself, and it doesn't feel as far away, if that makes sense. So I think that's a
3: No, precisely. Way. And we've had really good luck, not just with Korean students, but we had some Taiwanese visitors in January of 25. We took them down to Gwanghwamun, and they were very interested in comparing some of the Taiwanese political situations with the contemporary Korean situation.
1: Mm-hmm. Is there a place that you would recommend people go tomorrow during to commemorate Liberation Day?
3: I don't know that I would recommend. I mean, just a personal thing that I like, and I may go myself depending on how crowded it is. I really like the National Museum. I think it's underrated. I've heard, as you probably know, that with K-pop Demon Hunters, the numbers have gone way up. But I mean, it is a really cool place just to kind of see for an hour or two, even if it's crowded, and kind of experience kind of some of the history. And then obviously you're close enough there from that you can go to other parts of town, Gwanghwamun being another great example.
1: All right, Professor, thank you so much for coming on and sharing your insights with us today.
3: Thank you very much.
4: Thank you.
3: Thank you.
1: So we just heard from a Korean history professor about the significance of Liberation Day, how young people engage with history, and how we can keep that history alive. The way younger generations have developed their own ways of commemorating the day has also sparked some debate. So this has been controversial. So why has traveling to Japan over Liberation Day become such a source of debate these days, Kyun?
4: Well, unlike older generations to begin, many of whom actually carry vivid memories of the wounds of history, some younger Koreans kind of tend to view Liberation Day not only as a solemn historical anniversary, but also as a national holiday, a day off pretty much, and for some, even as a day of celebration. Now, that difference in perception has also sparked debate over whether it is appropriate to actually travel to Japan during the Liberation Day holiday. Now, among younger Koreans, opinions are divided. Some argue that doing so kind of reflects a lack of historical awareness, while others say, you know, travel is ultimately a matter of personal choice and freedom and should not be judged through the lens of history alone.
1: Mm-hmm. So I think this really highlights the generational differences in how Liberation Day is understood and commemorated. But the debate doesn't stop with where people choose to spend the holidays. What are some other recent controversies that have emerged around these events? Mm-hmm.
0: So there was a controversy last year over a Japanese anime character was being invited to throw in a ceremonial first pitch for a Korean at a Korean baseball game around Liberation Day. And it sparked backlash mainly because the anime was set during the Japanese imperial period. So the pitch ended up being canceled. And there was also an issue with the local festival hosting a Japanese summer event around Liberation Day. So historians pointed out that holding that kind of event of on Liberation Day, the day that we're supposed to celebrate and honor our ancestor who made modern Korea possible, completely goes against public sentiment.
1: Right. So, I mean, these cases show just how sensitive the balance can be between culture exchange and also historical memory. So, where should we draw the line between personal freedom and also historical sensitivity? So, Kyun, starting with you, this is more of a personal question. So how do you personally feel about traveling to Japan or these Japanese-themed events during this particular time of the year?
4: Look, traveling is fun. It's meant to be fun. And Japan is a very close country to Korea, and it's a great country as well to visit. But like I said, it's a very sensitive issue for Koreans. So being a little bit bit careful and a bit more considerate will be the right move. But you know, there is no law saying you can't travel to Japan and have Japanese themed events on Liberation Day. But like I said, as an educated Korean and a Korean citizen,

0: we carry that memory forward. So what are your then ideas of how
1: what I should do tomorrow? But to be very honest, I actually look deeper into the details of Liberation Day thanks to News Generation and Arirang TV, because you know we're covering it so comprehensively in the right way. And I do admit national holidays are days off for people to rest, pretty much, you know, take a day off work. But I think taking a moment to really reflect on our past and having a sense of appreciation of what the older generations did for us to create the present Korea will, I guess, help us grow a stronger feeling of patriotism. And I think everyone needs that wherever they live, wherever country they were born in. And right now, people around the world are so drawn into Korean culture, Korean language, everything about Korea, Korean food, you name it. Even more than Japan, to be honest. And I think this is something our ancestors will be so, so proud of right now. If they, you know, look at Korea right now, they'll think, oh, what I did back then when I was, what, in my teens, in my 20s, sacrificing my life for the freedom of this country, I think they'll be so proud. And therefore, in return, I'm truly thankful to all of them who actually made Korea right now.
0: Well said. What about you? Do you have any suggestions of what's the best way to spend Liberation Day?
2: Okay, I think I hope to see more events that like held nationwide to celebrate Liberation Day. Like think of 4th of July in the US. Like that become a huge thing. Even if it's a day off, rather people just, you know, rest at home, they all gather in the park, like all gather, come out on the street and then celebrate all together of the American independence. And then that could also, now it's also become like a tourist activities you can enjoy because that could only happen in America. So I guess like we can take that idea to Korea, and then if we can hold some of the events nationwide to celebrate Liberation Day, then I think in terms of tourists, experience-wise, like tourists come to Korea and then get to know more about Korean history, you know, the histories behind Korea and Japan. So I think it would be a great idea. So I like the idea of the idea that I mentioned about 8:15 run, you know, the marathon to celebrate Korean liberation. But that's only for younger generations. Like not everyone can run 8 kilometers. So I really like the concept, really like the idea behind it. But I would see more events that everyone can join. Doesn't matter you're young or old.
0: And you don't have to be from Korea either.
2: Yeah, exactly, exactly. So we can all celebrate together. And then there'll be a great way to boost historical awareness and also make people feel even prouder as a Korean.
0: It's a great idea. So Liberation Day isn't just about looking back. It's about deciding how we carry history forward. And as the ways we remember continue to evolve, what matters most is ensuring those sacrifices are never forgotten. After all, history only stays alive when each generation chooses to remember it. And that brings us to the end of today's episode of News Generation. Manusian will be back on Tuesday at 10:30 a.m. Korea time, following Monday's National Liberation Day holiday with more stories and discussions. Big thanks to Kihoon.
1: It's always a pleasure.
0: And also Kyle.
3: Thanks for having me.
0: And to our viewers, thank you so much for watching. Hopefully your holiday plans don't spark quite as much debate as a trip to Japan. We are
4: News Generation.

He bursts into laughter upon unexpectedly discovering an incense burner on a street in Insado. What made him laugh was none other than a replica of the Celadon incense burner with openwork geometric design, often hailed as the pinnacle of Goryeo Celadon. Its clear, luminous jade green glaze, and even the three adorable rabbits supporting the burner, at first glance, it seems quite convincing, but it cannot escape his keen eye. Perhaps, unable to support the burner, the rabbits and the replica are oversized and clumsy. In reality, the rabbits on the authentic piece are as small as the joints of an adult's finger. They have borne the weight of layered

lotus petals, and an openwork lady for over 1,000 years. This incense burner is also considered a masterpiece that showcases the refined and exceptional craftsmanship of the Goryeo dynasty. Each delicate petal was individually shaped and attached, and the precise openwork technique, carved to allow incense smoke to rise like drifting clouds, stands as clear evidence. Above all, it embodies a remarkable sense of balance that is difficult to perfectly recreate even with modern techniques. It is, in essence, a complete convergence of the decorative techniques of its time. It can be imitated, but never truly matched, the unwavering dedication of Goryeo artisans. The laughter in Insadong may well have been the most honest expression of awe for the extraordinary artistic spirit of our ancestors, so far ahead of their time.

Time to set the facts straight. Get Korea right. K-culture is sweeping the globe. Pop, K-drama, K-movie, K-food, and even K-beauty. Korean cultural content is gaining more and more fans worldwide. It's indeed the golden age of K-culture. But with this growing interest comes an increase in misinformation about Korea. There's so much inaccurate information out there. Even AI can sometimes get it wrong. So, we must set things straight and correct all the misinformation. So here's the plan. The Voluntary Agency Network of Korea, VANK, and Arirang TV present the Get Korea Right project. Our goal is to provide accurate information on important keywords that come to mind when we think of Korea. Blatant errors and false claims that distort history. It's time to set the record straight. Sharing the true history and culture of Korea while raising the national brand. Let's get started with Get Korea Right. Are you ready to join?

0: 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Inspiring daily life. We create tomorrow. Inspired by innovation. 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Latte.
1: Korea Initiative. The future is already in motion. Intelligence redesigns reality. Life expands beyond limits. Culture moves the world. Our vision reaches into the infinite. Together, we will go even further. The K Initiative.

0: Korea Initiative.
1: The future is already in motion. Intelligence redesigns reality. Life expands beyond limits. Culture moves the world. Our vision reaches into the infinite. Together, we will go even further.
0: The K Initiative.

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A man who believed that culture could bring peace to the world. Kim Koo. The one thing I seek in infinite quantity is the power of a highly developed culture. This is because the power of culture brings happiness and meaning to our lives, and by extension, to the lives of others. My wish, culture of peace. 150th anniversary of the birth of Kim Koo.

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2: Action.

0: Let's go, Simply K-pop. What's up, everybody? I'm your MC Gravity's Alan.
1: 네, 여러분의 Simply K-pop MC Gravity 원진입니다.
0: All right, all right. Yeah. Everyone, it's been so hot lately, right? Are you handling the summer heat okay?
1: Yeah, so hot, so hot. 너무 덥죠. 정말 폭염 때문에 후끈후끈하네요.
0: Yes, but at times like this, staying hydrated and getting your vitamins is a must. But Wonjin, looking at our outfits today, doesn't something come to mind?
1: 아, 있죠. 바로 여름 대표 과일 복숭아잖아요. 오늘은 인간 복숭아로 한번 변신을 해봤습니다. 그렇죠?
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0: That's right. Well, let me ask you something then. Do you like firm peaches or soft peaches better?
1: 아, 저는 너무나도 당연하게 물복파입니다. 형은 어때요?
0: Me? I prefer my peaches from Georgia. I'm just kidding. I like them soft as well. I think they're sweeter.
1: 아, 맞죠, 맞죠.
0: Yes. Well, on today's Simply K-pop, we have refreshing performances like firm peaches and sweet performances like soft peaches. Enjoy them however you like.
1: 자, 그렇다면 첫 번째 무대부터 바로 만나보시죠. 뮤직 스타트!

0: Let's go, Simply K-pop! Well, it's already time to wrap up this week's Simply K-pop.
1: 네, 어떻게 여러분 오늘도 즐거우셨나요? 좋습니다.
0: A huge thank you to all of our global fans joining us from around the world today.
1: 감사합니다, 여러분. 무더위에도 꼭 지치지 마시고 건강한 여름 보내시길 바라겠습니다.
0: Simply K-pop, we'll be saying bye for now. But we'll be back next time with Simply Sweet K-pop performances. Bye! Bye.

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0: 여러분 반갑습니다. I'm 권소아 and this is K-Culture Dive. Join us in taking a deep dive into the heart of Korean culture. From K-Entertainment to AI News to on-field reports across Korea and a look at the hottest K-Dramas this month. So stay tuned for all of that and let's dive in. Joining me for today's show is Bella Kim. We don't get to see you often on a Friday.
1: Happy Friday. Happy Friday, Soa. And happy Friday to everyone joining us today on K-Culture Dive. I'm Bella Kim, filling in for Walter today as your co-host, bringing you some of the latest updates from the world of K-Entertainment.
0: Okay, let's get right into K-Enter News. So we're going to start with a global girl group that have just dropped some new

0: just like the album title, it sure is wild. So
1: Latina vibes going on in that music video.
0: Definitely.
1: But Cat's Eye also made a very significant appearance on a major U.S. talk show.
0: Right. Cat's Eye appeared on NBC's The Tonight Show starring Jimmy Fallon on Thursday local time. Jimmy welcomed the group back to the show for the second time following their first appearance back in February. He also highlighted Cat's Eye's major achievements over the past year, including their American Music Award wins, Grammy nomination, and performance at Coachella. Cat's Eye also performed Animal on the show, showcasing their sharp choreography, live vocals, and a confident stage presence. Cat's Eye are rapidly expanding their presence in the U.S. music market, and with the release of Wild, the group are expected to further strengthen their position as a wild global girl group.
1: For sure. Mm-hmm. And Bella, we're going to wrap things up with a boy group, which is going to perform for global citizens.
0: Right. Tomorrow, Bite Together are set to take the stage at the 2026 Global Citizen Festival in New York Central Park on September 26th. They are the only Korean act on this year's lineup. The Global Citizen Festival is a major annual music event that raises awareness of global issues, including extreme poverty, climate change, and inequality. TXT will also continue their activities on major international stages. The group will perform at KCON LA 2026 with a solo performance by Yeonjun this Saturday, followed by TXT headlining the festival as a group on Sunday. After their performances in LA, they will head to Hong Kong for the 2026 TME Live International Music Awards, which will be held on August 22nd. With appearances at major events in the US and Asia, the group continues to expand their global presence and connect with fans around the globe.
1: Busy but exciting schedules for TXT and MOA, their fans. And actually, we do have another story to wrap up. And this time, it's on another boy group doing great with their latest release.
0: Right. It's Stray Kids. They have once again proven their massive album-selling power. According to Hunter Chart, the group's 10th mini-album, This and That, released on August 7th, recorded approximately 3.28 million copies in its first week. This is about an 8% increase from their previous first week record of more than 3 million copies set by their latest album, Karma. Stray Kids are also expected to make another strong showing on the U.S. music scene as well. Their first 8 Billboard 200 charting albums have all debuted at number 1, making them the first group to achieve the feat. If This and That also reaches the top of the chart, they could extend that record to 9 consecutive number 1 debuts. And with their latest album sales reaching a new high, all eyes are now on whether Stray Kids can make Billboard history once again. The Stray Kids are currently on their world tour, Run It, and are planning additional shows across North America and Europe next year. And they will also headline Brazil's Rock in Rio in September and hold their own Stray City festivals in 3 Latin American cities.
1: All right. Thank you very much, Bella, for those updates, and stick around.
0: Will do.
1: All right, and now it is time to go over to our AI anchor Arang for more on the culture front. Arang.
2: Thanks, Sua. Here's your AI guide to the latest cultural headlines from Korea. Let's begin with our top story. A calligraphic work by Korean independence activist An Jung-geun, written shortly before his execution 116 years ago during Japanese colonial rule, has been unveiled for the first time. The 8-character inscription, meaning international law, is inferior to cannon fire, reflects An's sharp criticism of an imperialist world order ruled by force. An was sentenced to death after assassinating former Japanese Prime Minister Ito Hirobumi, a key figure in Japan's colonization of Korea, in Harbin. He later sought a trial under international law, but Japanese authorities rejected his request. The handwritten piece was discovered in Japan last year and brought back to Korea with support from the Korea Heritage Service and the Overseas Korean Cultural Heritage Foundation. The Seoul Historiography Institute is recruiting participants for a palace history and culture tour led by historians. The program kicks off at Gyeongbokgung Palace on September 5th and runs through November 22nd, with weekend tours of Changdeokgung, Changgyeonggung, and Deoksugung palaces. Participants will explore key palace buildings and spaces while learning about their history.

Joseon royal culture, and the architectural features and significance of each palace. The tours are free, with spots available on a first-come, first-served basis. Applications open next Thursday through the Institute's website and the Seoul City Government's public service reservation system. Gwyang Sports Complex in Gyeonggi-do Province is emerging as a new hub for Korea's live entertainment industry, helping ease a shortage of large-scale concert venues in Seoul. After hosting Coldplay, Oasis, and Blackpink last year, it is again drawing top acts this year, with BTS performing in April and Big Bang, Charlie Puth, and The Weeknd, set to take the stage later this year. The 40,000-seat venue has welcomed around 980,000 concert-goers since 2024 and generated 15.4 billion won, or about $10.9 million US dollars, in rental revenue, boosting the city's profile and local economy. Gwyang plans to connect the stadium with its concert and exhibition infrastructure, turning the city into an integrated cultural hub. That's all from me. Turning now to a quick look at more K-culture stories making headlines today.

0: Korea's main gateway is busier than ever. Incheon International Airport has ranked first in the world for international passenger traffic in the first half of 2026. It's the first time it has held the top spot since it opened in 2001. Our Park Tae-ryung reports from Incheon.
1: Whether it's tourists arriving in Korea or passengers connecting to destinations overseas, more travelers are choosing Incheon International Airport.
2: As our connection back to the States, we're going to Dallas, and we chose Incheon because it has the best connection for us and the best time, so it was really great, and we really like the airport.
1: The growing flow of passengers has pushed the airport to a new milestone. Incheon International Airport handled 38.39 million international passengers in the first half of 2026, the highest figure in the world. It beat London Heathrow, which was second with 37.79 million passengers, while Singapore Changi ranked third with 34.53 million. Foreign travelers made up a growing share of passengers at Incheon International Airport. Their share rose to 39.3% in the first half of this year, up from 35.2% last year and 32.8% in 2024. The Airport Corporation attributed the rise in passenger numbers to the U.S.-Iran war, which disrupted transit operations at major Middle Eastern hubs, shifting some Europe-bound travel demand to Incheon.
3: And they recommended the flight, the Asian Airlines, and to go direct to the airport. Not more expensive, as to, and it's more direct. So because otherwise it's very long to stop first in Dubai and then to. So we wanted to go direct.
1: The rise was also driven by growing inbound travel, particularly by visitors from China and Japan.
4: We chose this airport because it has many connecting flights from China, and it's the largest airport in Korea.
5: Incheon Airport is very convenient, and immigration and customs procedures are quick.
1: The airport says it plans to build on the achievement by further improving services across its operations.
6: With more travelers passing through its terminals than ever before, the Incheon International Airport is strengthening its position as one of the world's leading aviation hubs. Park Tae-ryung, Arirang News.
0: And staying with travel to and around Korea, after years hidden from public view, a remarkable section of Korea's southern island of Jeju is finally opening its doors, giving visitors a rare glimpse into an underground world shaped by nature. Our Hong Seo-jung was there.
7: Showcasing the wonders of nature, a dark yet enchanting cave immediately captures visitors' attention. The Banjanggul lava tube on Jeju Island has opened a previously closed-off section to visitors after more than 2 years of restoration work. And foreign students got the first sneak peek through the World Heritage Festival program arranged by the Jeju Global Academy.
8: It's amazing to finally see this underground world that was previously hidden from view. And the sheer scale of it is just incredible, too.
7: Designated a UNESCO World Heritage Site in 2007, the cave is one of the world's longest lava tube caves. It features unique volcanic formations, including lava stalactites, flow lines, and columns.
9: Up until now, we've mostly kept our heritage hidden. This festival was created to share the cultural heritage we have here in Korea with people around the world.
7: Given its rich history, where it was discovered by a teacher and his young students on Jeju Island 80 years ago, the cave inspired more interest from the program participants.
10: I feel like this is the place that you can experience only here. There is no similar place anywhere, and it also carries this specific charm of Jeju-do Island.
7: The journey through Jeju's natural heritage continued. Part of the Geumun-Ureum lava tube system, Yonghamgyo Bridge is a natural lava bridge formed by volcanic activity from Geumun-Ureum. As molten lava flowed underground, it gradually curved out a lava tube. When the lava drained away, the hardened upper layer remained, forming a natural bridge-like structure inside the cave.
11: It has so many history and so many things to know about. There is that history, there is that story that many people do not know. So for me, I feel like, oh, this is really impressive.
7: After a temporary opening during the UNESCO World Heritage Festival's Global Academy program, the Banjanggul Lava Tube will open again for visitors to enjoy from October 3rd to the October 18th. 80 years ago, young explorers discovered this cave and opened the door to its secrets. The challenge today is to keep that door open while protecting what lies beyond it. Hong Sajeong, Arirang News, Jeju.
12: Every August 15th, the Taegukgi rises across Korea, a symbol of a nation's history, resilience, and enduring hope. More than 140 years of history are woven into this national symbol. And behind its red, blue, black, and white is a philosophy shaped by how Koreans have understood the universe and the forces of nature. The story of the Taegukgi begins in 1882, when Joseon signed a treaty of amity and commerce with the United States and needed a national symbol to present itself to the world as an independent nation. Diplomatic interpreter Lee Eum-jun drew the first known version, featuring the Taeguk and four trigrams. Later that year, Park Young-ho revised the design. In 1883, King Goljong officially proclaimed it the national flag of Joseon. Every element of Taegukgi carries meaning. The white background represents brightness, purity, and Korea's enduring love of peace. At its center, the red and blue Taeguk symbolizes opposing yet complementary forces in harmony, creating and sustaining all things. The four trigrams represent heaven, earth, water, and fire. Together, they express the balance of the universe and the harmony of all things. Then, in 1910, Korea lost its sovereignty, and the Taegukgi took on a new meaning. It became a powerful symbol of resistance and the fight for freedom and independence. During the March 1st movement in 1919, Koreans took to the streets waving Taegukgi flags as they called for independence. And when liberation finally came in 1945, the Taegukgi returned to the streets, this time as a symbol of a free Korea. Today, the Taegukgi represents the Republic of Korea, but it also carries the memory of those who refuse to give up on freedom, even in the darkest of times. When the Taegukgi rises into the sky every August 15th, it reminds us of where Korea came from and of the hope, courage, and determination that carried the nation forward.
0: With a particularly hot summer this year, many people may be spending their summer days indoors, binge-watching shows on streaming platforms. Now today, we'll take a look at some of the most talked about K-dramas in August with culture critic Professor Ji Hae-won from Kyunghee University. Welcome back, Professor Ji.
13: Hello, Professor.
14: Hello, good afternoon.
0: Okay, so let's start with The East Palace, or Dongguk in Korean. It was released last month, but it's still doing hot on the charts.
14: Right.
0: And this one is set in a Joseon era palace, and it combines a lot of elements such as occult and also fantasy, and it's also receiving strong response overseas. So what do you think of it?
14: Right. I think one of the biggest reasons is that the East Palace feels very Korean, but you don't really need to understand the Korean history to enjoy it. So the story takes place in a Joseon era palace where a man who can fight the spirits and a woman who can hear the dead and to try to uncover a dark secret in the palace. So it combines the beauty and the mystery of the Korean historical drama with fantasy, horror, action and mystery genres that are already popular around the world. So what really makes this drama stand out is that the Korean setting and the culture, and that the old palace, the spirits, and the traditional Korean beliefs creates a very distinctive world and the atmosphere. And the cast is another strength. Nam Joo-yeok and No Yoon-seo works very well together, and Cho Sung-woo brings a very different kind of energy to end the tension to the story. So even with the fantasy and the visual effects, the characters and their relationships still remain at the center of the drama. So, and I think that the balance is very important in this drama. The genre is familiar and easy to follow, with the Korean setting and cultural elements makes it distinctive. So I believe that combination, along with the strong cast and the great visuals, it is what gives the East Palace such a strong global appeal.
2: Mm-hmm. For sure. And you did mention the visuals, so we do want to talk about that a little bit more. Mm-hmm. I mean, as a historical fantasy, it features impressive CGI and also has a very, you know, handmade sets and craftsmanship that's in there in the drama that's getting a lot of attention, mm-hmm. right? So do you think this kind of attention to detail is the strength to K content?
14: Yeah, absolutely. Mm-hmm. Yeah, I think the attention to the details is one of the great strengths of K content. So what I like about the East Palace is that it doesn't depend only on CGI. Many of the sets were actually built, and you can see how much work went into the costumes, props, and all the small details. So I think that makes a big difference on screen. So CGI can create amazing images, but the physical sets and the object make the whole world feel more authentic. So, and they actually give the actors a space they can actually work in, which can make their performance feel more natural. So I think the Korean production are very good at combining these two things, like technology and traditional skills. So it's not just about making a drama look impressive. All these details help the audiences connect more deeply into the story, actually. The viewers may not notice every small details, but they can feel the differences. So, and I think that's one of the reasons the K-content is known for its high production quality.
0: Mm-hmm. And while Dongguk is still receiving a lot of attention, mm-hmm. now let's shift gears to a drama that's yet to come out. Mm-hmm. And this one is called Mousetrap. It's a mystery thriller. Mm-hmm. In Korean, it's Tuji, which mm-hmm. would actually literally translate into field mouse. So what is this about? I mean, I hear it's inspired by folklore, Korean folklore, Seora. Mm-hmm. And actually, we recently talked about Seora on our program as well, because Seora are also being reimagined

0: scary question. What if someone else suddenly started living? So it's now much easier for someone else to copy our personal information or identity or even pretend to be someone else. So I'm very, I'm especially curious to see how this drama builds the mystery around this idea and how far someone, that the rat, 둘지, would go to take another person's life.
1: Right. I mean, the context is super interesting, but what it gets me even more exciting is the cast of the series. Mm-hmm. So the two main actors are Yoo Jun-yeol and Seol Kyung-kyu, and it's actually generating a lot of attention because it's actually their first time in a working together. So looking forward to that. But what kind of chemistry or synergy are you expecting to see between these two actors?
0: Yeah, right. This is one of the things that I'm most looking forward to, actually. So Yoo Jun-yeol and Seol Kyung-kyu have very different styles as actors. So Yoo Jun-yeol is very good at showing anxiety or doubt and complicated emotions in a very subtle way. And Seol Kyung-kyu, on the other hand, has a very strong presence and brings a lot of energy to the audiences. So their different acting styles could work really well together, I think. So I believe their characters in this drama make this combination more interesting. So they have to work together in the story because they need each other, but there isn't much trust between them. So that naturally creates a lot of tension, and it's probably the chemistry will come from. So it's not really about friendship. It's about two very different characters who have no choice but to become partners, and even though they never feel completely comfortable together. So with the two actors this strong, I believe that an uneasy relationship could create some of the most exciting moment of this drama.
2: Mm. Well, first I thought we were probably maybe going to see some kind of bromance ship, but after listening to the story, maybe not. Maybe that's not going to happen.
0: Because we'll have it's a mystery see. Thriller.
2: Mm-hmm. Okay, Professor Ji, so which drama or what kind of genre do you think has a lot of global potential mm-hmm. going forward would be our final question today.
0: Okay, if I had to choose, I would say the fantasy and mystery, especially when they are mixed with other genres. Mm. So one interesting thing about the K-contents is that it often brings different genres together. The East Palace, for example, mixes a historical drama with a fantasy, horror, and mystery. And Mousetrap takes an old Korean story and turns it into a modern thriller. So I think this works very well for the global audiences. So the genres may feel familiar, but there is always something different or unexpected in the story. So Korean creators are actually very good at mixing genres without making the story too complicated. So they keep it interesting and easy to follow. So rather than choosing just one genre, I would say this creative mixing of the different genres, it has a lot of potential in the global markets.
2: Mm-hmm. Well, I know what I'm going to be binge watching on in the month of August. Mm-hmm. And thank you very much, Professor Ji, for your insights today.
1: Thank you.
0: Thank you very much.
2: And thank you, Bella, as always. Have a great weekend and see you next week.
1: Yes, I'll see you back next week.
2: Thanks for watching and for your interest in everything K-culture. As Korea commemorates Gwangbokjeol, or Liberation Day, here in Korea tomorrow on August 15th and through an extended weekend, we'll be back on Tuesday, 2 p.m. Korea time. See you then and keep diving.
3: 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The future is already in motion. 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

0: A country where traditional and modern cultures coexist.
1: Where you can explore spectacular landscapes and nature.
0: Savor the delights of traveling at every turn.
1: Where? Korea, of course.
0: There are some must-visit places in Korea. Ones that appear in every tour guidebook, Hangang River, Gyeongbokgung Palace from the Joseon Dynasty, and...
1: Yes, yes, these are essentials, but I want to go somewhere a little different. I don't have to follow the guidebook. For example, filming locations for K-pop music videos or K-dramas and movies.
0: Traveling is all about taking it slow. A long walk, at your own pace, or even zoning out somewhere quiet. Doesn't it sound relaxing?
1: You travel for the experience, trying something new in a foreign place, de-stressing and making lifetime memories, taking tons of pictures along the way.
0: 70% of the Korean territory is mountainous. Naturally, hiking is a very popular pastime in Korea. Not your kind of activity? Trust me, the view will make the effort worth it. Just catch your breath by the cold stream in the valley.
1: Korea is surrounded by the sea on three sides. From the beach, you can enjoy a wide open view as well as various water activities. But the riverside is great too. There's plenty to see and do.
0: If you're in Korea, you can't miss the night view full of dazzling lights.
1: Yes, even the same place can have a totally different vibe at night.
0: Want to make unforgettable memories?
1: How about traveling to all corners of Korea? Join us next time to explore more about Korean culture.

0: It's time to discover the amazing technologies and ideas changing the world. Welcome to Vibe in Action.
1: Hilma, we're already on our second episode of the Smart City series, mm-hmm. So we're not the experts. We have to invite somebody to help us. Could you introduce yourself?
2: Hi, my name is Albert Tona, and I'm an associate professor of urban planning at KAIST. It is a great pleasure to be here today.
0: Well, last time we took a closer look at the whole spectrum of different technologies, future mobility technologies that can power smart cities. I wonder what's more is left.
2: So today we're going to talk about smart buildings, which is technology embedded in buildings that can think and act on their own.
0: Think and act on their own?
1: Really? That sounds like they're alive or something.
0: Yeah, you remind me of the movie that I recently watched, which was Toy Story 5.
1: Were the buildings alive in that? Don't spoil it, I haven't seen it yet.
0: No, the toys come alive.
1: Okay.
0: But you're saying, like, the buildings come to life when we're not looking.
1: They can, like, respond?
2: In a way, yes.

0: The buildings that will have an invisible brain that can allow them to collect real-time information, analyze data, and respond as necessary.
1: Wow, it sounds like buildings are living and breathing creatures.
2: Yeah, with brains, invisible ones.
1: Well, I have a strong feeling that today's episode is going to completely change the way we look at buildings. Mm. Let's take a look at the video right away and dive in with a V.
2: Okay.
1: Let's do it.
3: Five in action.

0: of those things, like controlling the temperature or monitoring the security screens, those are the things that are currently done by humans. But how are buildings supposed to do it all and make decisions on their own? I mean, sounds like there's a very, very brilliant personal assistant hiding inside the building who takes care of everything and who knows what I need when I need it.
1: So if I get this right, it would mean I would go into the building would park my car for me, it would call the elevator. When I get to my desk, the lights are on, the temperature is set just as I like.
2: Really? Yes, that is correct. What Hyunbo described was the smart building 1.0. The smart building 2.0 is smarter.
1: Oh.
2: It's equipped with sensors and IoT sensors, as well as a variety of appliances based on AI that can detect their presence, collect real-time data, analyze those data, and based on those analyses, it can act on its own as necessary.
1: Oh,
0: wow.
1: Interesting.
0: But if you think about it, it's kind of spooky too. If the lights go on and off when there's nobody in the room, you're going to turn back and say, Who's there?
1: Doing this?
0: Yes. So how is it possible that a space, a building, knows exactly what I want and, moreover, what everybody wants? Does someone have to pre-program everything in advance?
2: So that would be
0: a very complicated task, actually.
2: Surely. Right.
0: You don't know when to turn the AC on, when to turn the AC down, because some people feel cold,
1: of
0: some
1: course.
0: People feel it's too hot.
2: So I think unlike the Smart Building 1.0 that focused on the preset settings, with the, all the sensors that was installed, pre-installed in the buildings, they can sense the people's behavior and then respond to it. So basically, if the temperature is set too high and people are feeling a bit hot,
0: yeah,
2: then it will
0: people are doing this, like they're fanning.
2: So that will be more advanced
0: virtual
2: smart building. Yes,
0: they can read it, read the room.
2: Yeah.
1: Like literally read the room with the sensors and what, like IoT and things like this.
2: So if you're done with using the space, and they would automatically shut all the lightings, it can conserve energy, as well as can activate the secure system so that the security can be protected.
1: Ah, I need that in my house when my kids don't turn off the light. They never turn off the lights when they leave a room. But this also means if you're in a meeting room at your company and it's getting stuffy, it might automatically turn on ventilation and air conditioning?
2: Yes, so that would also help with the improving the thermal comfort of, of the occupants.
0: Wow. Or someone is stinky, they can, automatically open the windows.
1: Yeah. It could detect chemicals, I guess. Yeah.
0: Yes, wow, no limits. So the building not only improves the overall comfort and well-being of its occupants, it also makes maintenance easier by spotting anything that's irregular so that you can replace parts or schedule repairs in advance before they completely fail. This is a massive advantage because it means less disruption and much lower maintenance costs as well. But still, I don't quite understand how you're going to connect all these equipment to a big centralized network. Even in this studio, there are cameras, air conditioners, and monitors, and they're all made by different brands.
1: Sure.
0: So how are you going to combine all of them and turn the building into a big, giant computer?
2: As you described, the electrical appliances run on their proprietary protocol. It can be without a system that can connect everything. It can not interact with each other. So there comes the building OS. So the building OS allows the different appliances from different brands to be able to communicate and act as one complete system.
1: Oh, like an OS, like an operating system when we think of Windows on a PC.
0: Yeah, on our phone.
1: Yeah, or Android on our phones. It's
0: but
1: that.
2: Yeah.
0: Even my phone and my laptop are not interoperable.
1: We can't even do that.
0: Yeah, so improving the interoperability will be the key.
2: So exactly. So with the building OS, you no longer have to worry about which brand your appliances are from. It allows you to, the building OS itself can connect, act as a platform that can connect every appliances from different brands. So you don't no longer have to worry about, and everything, any new appliances can be simply add onto the system with a smartphone app.
0: Oh, wow. Like a phone ecosystem.
2: Yes.
0: You can just add on a new feature and you can just delete it if you don't need it anymore. Oh, how easy.
1: Yeah, it sounds simple.
0: Theoretically.
1: Yes.
0: Well, I'm curious, are there already smart buildings around us or are we just talking theory?
2: There are smart buildings around us, and as a matter of fact, there are a couple of smart buildings in Korea. Smart buildings, there's based on AI and the IoT senses has been rapidly expanding into hospitals, airports, and other community facilities.
0: Wow. Like

0: I had no idea that Korea had such smart buildings.
1: Yeah, I thought it was just a concept.
0: Yeah, but it's no wonder that some of the big wigs from other countries are coming to check them out as well.
2: Mm-hmm. Yes, so in particular, the Naver is using the advanced IoT technologies on their building Naver 1784.
1: Mm-hmm. 1784.
2: Which has been a springboard for the global market. Mm-hmm. And there are other pre-built smart building projects underway and in collaboration with other global companies like NTT East in Japan, as well as SoftBank based in Japan as well.
0: Ah.
1: Mm. And I heard there's a new building in Seongsu area too.
2: Yes, the Samsung Electronics Factorial Seongsu is a prime example of newer smart buildings, which has received the International Smart Score ratings, which on par with other famous smart buildings like Texas Tower in the US, as well as the Henderson in Hong Kong.
0: Yes. Oh, wow, there's a global rating for them
2: as
0: well.
2: Yes.
1: I guess I should pay more attention to the buildings around me, and I really want to pay visit someday to these new buildings. But here's something I'm wondering as well. I see that smart buildings are clearly more convenient, but why are they so essential to smart cities? And I'm also concerned about the construction cost as well. If you add up all these cutting-edge technologies, I'm sure the cost will go up.
2: If you account for the installation costs of all those advanced technologies, one might think that the hard costs would increase. However, in the long term, 20, 30 years into the operation, the building owners can actually save costs because it can lower the operation cost through enhancing the efficiency of the building operations.
1: I have to wait for 30 years to break even.
0: The cumulative savings. But is the difference really that big across time?
2: As a matter of fact, yes. In case of Google, when they build the new data center, they incorporated their DeepMind into their development, which has stunningly saved up to about 40% of energy cost.
1: Wow, cutting 40. Almost half.
0: That's crazy.
1: Amazing.
2: Let me ask you guys something. Do you know how much of the energy greenhouse gas emission comes from buildings?
1: Do buildings have a tailpipe?
0: You don't think
1: Maybe
0: of it because they don't have that.
1: Oh, but I haven't looked at buildings in relation to carbon emissions.
0: If you look at the skyscrapers in Seoul, sometimes there is like big white plumes of gas coming out the top. So maybe it's more than we think, maybe.
1: That's a very superficial way of looking at carbon emission.
0: I didn't measure the carbon in it.
2: Well, I mean, I think it would be a mistake to think that factories and vehicles are the only source of greenhouse gas emissions. The buildings, as a matter of fact, is connected to electric grid, consuming electricity as well as natural gases, all the energies that can for cooling, heating, and daily operations. According to McKinsey and Company, as well as the other sources, globally, about 40% of the greenhouse gas emissions actually indeed comes from buildings.
0: 40%?
1: Wow.
0: That's, again, nearly half.

0: Smart buildings is becoming essential for reducing greenhouse gas emissions at the city level.
1: That's why it's essential for smart cities.
2: We said it can cut it by nearly half, right?
1: Maybe I want to live in a smart building too, because I'm always in for anything that is good for the environment.
2: Absolutely.
1: But no matter how energy efficient the buildings become, there's only so much you can reduce the energy people use, especially with the rise of AI adoption.
0: Well, that is true. That is why we are seeing more of self-energy efficient buildings arising.
1: Self-sufficient?
0: Self-sufficient, yes.
1: Oh, what does that mean?
0: The building itself can generate the energy that it consumes.
2: That's amazing.

0: It's truly revolutionary because the buildings are not just saving energy, but what's more, they're generating their own energy. Mm. I really want to take a tour inside those brand new fancy building someday, because I think to have these incredible features, you have to break ground. You have to start all over again. Mm. So do you have solutions for existing buildings that are already built if you want to turn them smart?
1: Mm. That's a great question. Retrofitting an existing building is almost like performing a surgery. Uh-huh. You have to upgrade your insulation systems as well as your HVAC systems, as well as the operation system that can, you know, make the building smart. Mm. Although it is challenging and it can be costly too, if you factor in the overall cumulative cost over the, you know, long-term period, the building owners will feel that it might worth the investment. Mm. And then you can invest in upgrading their buildings to be more energy efficient.
2: Oh. So even though it's a bit complicated, it is possible. Mm. And might save you money in the long term, yes, as well. And I'm wondering if, like, smart buildings could prevent tragedies. So I brought in a photo. I wonder if you remember this. It's wow. from my home country of the UK. The Grenfell...
0: Really?
2: Tower fire back in 2017, more than 100 people, I think,
0: not
2: passed away.
0: Not too long ago.
2: No, it's modern history. Could smart buildings prevent tragedies as well?
1: With the IoT sensors, smart building can detect those crises early on, uh-huh, and allows people to evacuate early so that can minimize the damages. And also, there are other couple of cases around the world, like the 2024 Wangfuk Quarter apartment fires, as well as...
0: In Hong Kong.
1: In Hong Kong,
2: that was
1: terrible
2: as well, right? Yeah. Recently.
0: So the delayed... More than 100 people were lost.
1: And the delayed detections and early warning can actually lead to even further calamities. And smart buildings, we're using the AI and sensors, can detect the signs of those, like fire or water or disaster, early on, so that people can be evacuated early on, and also the buildings can respond to those disaster itself.
0: Wow. That's a real heroic feature that comes with the smart buildings.
1: Yeah.
0: I'm always in for any kind of technology that can make our world safer.
1: Yes.
0: So it turned out our smart buildings go beyond convenience. They can also serve as critical safety infrastructure that protects human lives.
2: Yeah, that's maybe the most important feature, right? Because you're not relying on humans to look for danger and disaster.
0: Yeah,
2: it's more automatic.
0: I don't
2: right?
0: mind putting on the AC myself. I don't mind, you know, doing the switching myself. But when it comes to saving lives, I'm all in.
2: 100%. Well, should we wrap things up with a quick summary then? Here's our 1 minute smart building wrap. AI and IoT enable buildings to think for themselves.
0: From lighting and heating to security, everything is automatically analyzed and managed.
2: Smart buildings help protect human lives while reducing a city's carbon emissions.
0: They are a key infrastructure at the heart of smart cities.

0: the building or the landscape, even though it is constantly producing energy. It doesn't look like a power plant or anything.
1: You don't want that,
0: nothing coming out of the roof or nothing, you know, too overwhelming.
1: Yeah.
0: It just looks like a modern, sleek, clean design
1: That's
0: from the
1: important.
0: Outside.
1: Yeah, for cities, for modern cities, you need it to fit in, right?
0: Mm-hmm.
1: But there are still challenges ahead, right? So for Korean smart buildings, what do they need to do better or improve upon to keep up with like global standards and global companies?
2: Well, as I mentioned before, the significant percentage of greenhouse gas emissions these days in the age of climate change comes from buildings.
1: Mm.
2: And it's becoming more important to reduce energy footprint as well as your greenhouse gas emission coming from buildings itself.
1: Mm.
2: So one of the things, aspects of utilizing smart city technology is perhaps assessing the building energy performance and making those information available to the public, thereby creating a market for energy efficient buildings.
1: Mm.
2: And that kind of ties back to what we discussed previously about retrofitting. The challenge of retrofitting existing buildings, by creating a market for energy efficient buildings, we can incentivize the existing building owners to retrofit their buildings, as well as new developers to build energy efficient buildings.
1: Mm.
2: So it will be a more of a market-based systems that can really catalyze the smart energy building transitions.
0: Yeah, conversion.
2: Yeah.
0: Hmm. For sure, AI and IoT technologies will continue to evolve rapidly, and buildings will definitely become smarter and smarter from now. But no matter how advanced the technology gets, it'll be us, people, who live and work in those spaces.
1: Mm.
0: So, Professor Han, in your expert opinion, what do you think is the most important key condition for a good smart building?
2: I think you really hit the nail on the head. I think taking a human-centric approach, focusing on the software elements of smart buildings, I think is the most important part.
1: Yeah.
2: I think, including Korea, the building industry has come a long way of developing and adopting smart building technologies. In my personal opinion, it has been focused too much on the hardware.
1: Mm.
2: Maybe it's time to focus on the software, understanding the people's behavior.
1: Mm.
2: How can we promote smart buildings in a way to promote public safety, health, and welfare?
0: Focus on the smart power.
2: Yes.
1: And on the people, yes.
0: Yeah. I believe the industry is headed in that direction.
2: Yes.
0: Thank you so much, Professor Han, for giving us a new perspective on cities today. We will look forward to seeing how smart cities continue to improve our everyday lives. See you next week. Ready?
1: All right.
3: Bye in action.
4: Basically, one third of our population, world population, is doing online shopping. That's the reason why the AI and emerging technology coming in to managing these warehouses, managing this kind of logistic line as well, first to last mile.
0: So it's not a matter of choice, but rather it's a matter of necessity and survival, I would say.
1: Not just about moving goods from A to B. It powers that country's economy. It's a sign of their infrastructure as well, right?
4: But what are the social changes we need to face? How this labor force have to be retransformed and educating this kind of AI skills as well?
1: Wow. Smart logistics, it's not about just having robots replace people. It's about learning to use AI and work together.

0: About Korean cultural heritage?
1: If you are a fan of Korean culture and history, listen up. Korean cultural heritage is based on a 5,000-year history.
0: The whole country is like a massive museum because it possesses such diverse cultural properties. Let's not wait any longer and take a look.
1: First, for beginners, for those who are not familiar with Korea, let's start with the world-famous list.
0: You can see how Korea's beautiful traditional patterns and historical features have been preserved.
1: And don't forget to experience Korea's intangible cultural heritage. From Ganggang Sulle to Taechum, there's just so many exciting cultural heritages to experience.
0: These are for intermediate-level tourists who have already visited Korea and its famous attractions. You might even be standing in a World Heritage Site right now.
1: How about searching for intangible cultural heritage that you can experience? 한소리, 제주 해녀 diving, 김장. Make some unforgettable memories while having fun.
0: Last but not least, the advanced level. It's the memory of the World Register. Korea possesses an extensive documentary heritage. Korea is serious about documentation and preservation.
1: A tour of Korean cultural heritage will become a legacy of your own.
0: Why not make your own Korean cultural heritage travel itinerary?
1: Isn't it fascinating?

0: Korea Initiative. The future is already in motion. 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Culture moves the world. Our vision reaches into the infinite. 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The K Initiative.
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0: Welcome to Within the Frame, where we bring the most pressing issues across the globe into focus. I'm Kim Mo-gyun. Tomorrow marks Korea's 81st Liberation Day, a day to honor those who fought for the country's independence and reflect on the freedom they helped secure. Now, and the occasion this year is all the more meaningful for Glenn Winkle, the grandson of independence activist Shin Eun-ho, who supported Korea's independence movement in Hawaii. Now, after discovering his Korean roots only a few years ago, Winkle came to Korea and was granted special naturalization last year. His case also helped lead to a bill proposed in June that would expand family recognition for descendants of independence patriots living overseas. Now, ahead of Liberation Day, we invite Mr. Winkle to the studio to hear his remarkable story of discovering his roots and finding a new home here in Korea. A very big welcome.
1: Thank you so much. I really appreciate that.
0: So let's start a discussion right away. So like I've said, tomorrow it's Liberation Day here in Korea, and I believe it's been a year since you have been naturalized.
1: That's correct, yes.
0: So I wonder, what does the day feel like for you? What does it mean for you?
1: Well, ironically, interesting, you know, I knew about Independence Day, but it didn't really have that much meaning until realizing now that I'm a part of that history makes it so much more meaningful. And now to be a Korean citizen, actually celebrate independence, the 81st anniversary of independence, it's really

0: Pretty special.
1: Right, it must be really heartwarming as well. So before we delve deeper into your story, let's first go back to the beginning. So how did you first find out that your grandfather, late Shin Eun-ho, was an independence activist?
0: Well, actually, originally I was just applying for my visa, my F-4 visa. My F-4 visa could be issued based upon my grandfather's heritage. However, when I went to immigrations, they told me that without Korean documentation, I couldn't get a visa. And so I began doing the research, trying to figure out, you know, how do I establish a heritage, his lineage? I had no birth certificate, no bonjok, no way to establish him as a Korean citizen because he left in 1903. And so I kept going to immigration and pushing the issue. They said, no, no, without documentation, we can't issue the visa. And so when I was at Gangwon Daehakyo as a student, I had applied for 2 semesters. I took a semester off, took the income, the money from the tuition, and I hired a visa attorney to help me with the visa. And she said, we can't get you an F-4, we can get you an F-5. And so we began working on the F-5 visa. And when it came time to submit it to immigrations, I said, you know, I really do want an F-4. I want to establish my Korean heritage. It's very important to me. She said, well, it's not possible. And so I said, well, I kept pushing her, please. And basically, so she did. So it was ironic that I arrived on Valentine's Day of 2023, and exactly 1 year to the date, on February 14, 2024, I received an email from my attorney, and point number one was, they're going to issue a visa without documentation. And then part three was this term I'd never heard before, Dongli Bugongja. And I was like, what does that mean? And when you translate it, it comes up as meritorious individual or independence activist. I'm like, what is that? I didn't know what it meant.
1: Wow.
0: And so over the course of the next year, because people were telling me what it meant and I was studying about it, I came to understand that what he'd been doing in Hawaii was supporting the independence movement here in Korea. And no one knew that.
1: Wow, that's when you knew it, in 2024.
0: 2024, yeah.
1: Wow. So it must have been really hard tracking down records going back to 120 years ago. Could you tell us, for our viewers, like, what was the process like?
0: Well, in the U.S., you can go to different genealogy websites, and you'd basically type in the name Shin, and you just start looking, and there's thousands of pages to go through. And I'd be up to 2 or 3 or 4 in the morning looking at documentation, and then trying to identify, okay, who's this person? Who's this? Oh, that's not the right Shin. And going through family records, birth records, marriage certificates, alien certificates, going to the census websites and looking at the censuses and trying to figure out who people were. And so no one had actually done the genealogy of my family and understood who my great-grandfather was, who my great-grandmother was, even the fact that there was my grandfather had a sister who passed away a year after they arrived in Hawaii. No one knew that story. So I was digging all these little bits of a story about my grandfather, but the independent activist part never came up because I'm just looking at records as far as establishing where he was and who he was.
1: Wow.
0: Yeah, so.
1: Then was there any difficulty that you faced or you felt like, oh, I want to give up or something like that?
0: Well, the hardest part was that on the boat record, when they came in at Hawaii, the name used by my grandfather was not the name he was known by.
1: Oh.
0: And so I came up with basically 3 different names, and I had to figure out which was the actual name. And so when I finally discovered it was Shin Tae-young, I was able to search that name and then find more records that way. So
1: wow.
0: It was the efforts of Dr. Hyuk Lee, the historian in Hawaii, who actually had laid out all the individuals from Korea that had come to Hawaii and knew what boat they came on and when they arrived, and that was the key documentation for me.
1: Yeah. Wow, it sounds like it was quite a journey.
0: But it was amazing because, you see, most of us don't think about looking at our history and understanding our history. But when you do, you discover all kinds of things you didn't know. And, you know, it's always wise. We have thankfully have a recording of my grandmother, where she talked about these things. And I went over that recording hundreds of times, listening for little names and what does that mean, this name, and putting names together and assigning, well, this was so-and-so's, and we figured out stuff no one knew in the family. So it was just by listening closely and paying attention, we learned about different historical events that occurred and who was whom and where they were and what happened, and it's really important to have that kind of a record.
1: Right, you know. And it's really a good opportunity to better understand your backgrounds as well.
0: Absolutely.
1: Right? So, but even so that you have discovered the details, your family history has been confirmed. Mm-hmm. We hear that your family was denied official recognition by...
0: Mm-hmm. Yeah, it was interesting. I mean, okay, so the important thing, my grandfather got recognized. That was the most important thing. And then when I applied for basically, I guess it's status is what it was, and they said, well, we can't give you the card. And I was like, well, why not? Because my grandfather became a U.S. citizen and therefore was not a Korean citizen. Now, the irony was that the reason why he became a U.S. citizen was because he couldn't come back to Korea. Because you remember there were two factions in Hawaii, and one faction became into power with Syngman Rhee. And so what happened was he denied those people from the other Korean Revolution Party

0: access to Hawaii. I mean, from Hawaii to Korea. So he became a U.S. citizen in 55, so he could actually visit Korea in 1960. So
1: wow.
0: There's a story behind the story that's, it's kind of sad that the very reason why he wanted to come to Korea was to get citizenship to come to Korea, because he'd been an alien since 1903. He was always listed as an alien. And it wasn't until 1954, I think it was, there was the McCarran Act that was passed that allowed Korean Americans living in Hawaii to become U.S. citizens. And that would allow him access to go back to Korea and visit. So that's what he did.
1: But then what happened to actually get recognized?
0: Recognized because of me, basically. So, but I'm still in the Netherlands, you know. There's a bill apparently out there right now that hopefully will pass that will allow me to be recognized. But it's not the most important thing. The most important thing is that he was recognized for what he had done, because he worked so hard toward that goal.
1: Right, and definitely. So, so like you said, your story, it's playing a big role to change the domestic law to better recognize other descendants from overseas as well. So if it really passes the parliament, what would that actually mean for you?
0: I think it's just, as it is right now, most of the Koreans that I meet are so grateful to me because of my grandfather. And that's unusual, because in Western society, it's basically the individual themselves, not their descendants. And so that in and of itself is enough. The fact that people shake my hand and, oh God, it makes me teary, because they're thanking me, and they're essentially thanking my grandfather through me. It's an amazing thing that happens here in the culture here. I'm just like blown away by it, literally, because he was the activist, not me, but I received the recognition because he's not here anymore. And right. That's the part that I love. So the card is not as important. It's just that it's just a more of a formality type thing to recognize people, because I think normally I'm an unusual case that I came back as an overseas Korean, came here, became a citizen. And then when we discovered I was part of this heritage, not to get recognized, it's like, okay, well, it's okay. Because the people recognize that, and that's what's most important.
1: Right. It really opens the gate for more recognitions moving forward. But could you tell us any story that you did? You really meet someone who really thanked you for this situation?
0: Many people. Oh many people. I mean, I ride my bike a lot, and I'll be on a bike ride, and somehow the story comes up, or someone has seen EU Chief Charles, the story, and they'll be like, oh, thank you so much. And what's interesting is that, you know, when people thank me, it's not just like, oh, thank you. It's like, you can tell it comes from the bottom of their hearts. They're so grateful. And for me, that's why Independence Day is so important, because, you know, here in Korea, people really appreciate Independence Day, because it hasn't been a democracy for that long, and so it's very close to their hearts. It's just a generation ago, really. And so you feel this deep-seated gratitude towards myself and my grandfather, which I really appreciate.
1: Well, it's really heartwarming as well. But did you expect this to happen before?
0: When I came here, I knew nothing about this. I only knew that August 15th was Independence Day, because we celebrated it in the U.S. But I didn't realize the significance and how that day would be so significant in my own life, because when I arrived in Korea the first time to visit, I arrived on Independence Day. I didn't know that was the date. And then all that has happened on Independence Day since, it's just like, wow, how does this happen like that? Very exciting.
1: Right. So after all of this recognitions, you have decided yourself to become a Korean citizen last year. Tell us, why Korea? And also, what really pushed you or made you decide?
0: Well, you know, I've been in the U.S. my whole life, literally. And, Korea was not a main focus of my life at all. And it wasn't until about, now it's 10 years ago, I started attending a Korean church. And it was an all-Korean church, which is kind of funny, because there were other people that were not Koreans, and the reason why they were at a Korean church, because their spouses were Korean. So the question they always asked me was, why do you go to Korean church? Is your spouse Korean? I said, I'm not married. And they went, then why do you come here? And it was because I love the Korean church, I love the people, and I felt a connection. And I don't know what that was, but there was a really strong connection. I thought like them, the pastor and I on the same wavelength. I love the church, I love the food, and it was just, it was clearly a part of me that was identifying with that Korean church. Wow. And then for a long time I was asking the question, well, why am I going to this church? It's all in, I don't speak Korean, but I did sing in the choir in Korean, so I was learning Korean that way. But for the longest time I was asking, well, why am I going to a Korean church? It's kind of odd, people would ask me, why do you go to a Korean church? So over time it dawned on me that it was part of my next step. The next step was to make that move to Korea. And so I started looking into that, and I remember it wasn't when my mom passed away in 2020. That was a big change for me, because she was that connection to Korea, really. We were going to visit here. And so over the course of the next year, though,

0: It was almost as if after she died, the wheels started turning. And within about a year and a half, it was very clear in my mind I was going to move to Korea. It was very strange how that all happened. I think there's something going on that I don't know about my mom and someone else. But it's powerful because it was literally November 21st of 2020, 2021, when it was very clear to me, I'm supposed to sell my house, my car, and move to Korea. And so that was the goal. I had no plan. I'd never been there before, but I knew that was what I was being called to do.
1: Wow, strong determination.
0: Yeah, it was very strong.
1: Wow.
0: It was a huge leap of faith, it really was.
1: Of course, really.
0: Because I'd never been here before. Mm-hmm. I didn't know where I was going to move to in Korea. I didn't know very much about Korea. I knew a little of the history, besides my grandfather was Korean. So it was quite the journey. But looking back now, it's very clear after what's happened since I've been here that there was clearly I'm in the right place at the right time.
1: Wow.
0: It's pretty amazing.
1: Then, so I'm guessing after that very determined decision, you also worked to find your relatives here in Korea.
0: Oh, yeah, yeah. Well, one of the hard things that I remember when I came here to visit, I went to the Pyeongsan Shin office with my last name Shin, assuming I didn't know which Shin it was. And so we assumed because Pyeongsan Shin is the highest numbers, that might be the place to start. And we started looking at genealogy records, and they said, well, there's thousands of pages of stuff here. We'll get back to you. And so I was realizing this is going to be an easy task. So I went to the police department, and I said, well, okay, my great-grandfather's brother, Shin Gamno, he moved back to Korea in 1917, and he died here in 1943. Can we find his death record and then tie that to the genealogy records? And they asked me this really funny question, well, where did he live? I went, in 1943? I have no idea. So that was a dead end. So that was the start of realizing that this is not going to be an easy task to find them, even though there's good records. Going back in that time, there aren't good records. So what was funny was that because I did visit the Pyeongsan Shin office, the business office in Busan one time, and they asked me a question about how my great-grandfather got to the boat when he was living in Busan, and I didn't know. So I'm digging through records, and I found my grandfather's brother's passport information, and it showed the Chinese characters and showed that he wasn't Pyeongsan Shin, he was Yeol San Shin.
1: Oh.
0: So I'm on the wrong family. Mm. So I shifted over now to a smaller subset of the family, and we're now working through that family trying to locate the relatives on that side.
1: Wow, it's really interesting that you find like small evidences that really show you your path.
0: Mm-hmm.
1: Mm-hmm. Then what happened when you met your relatives?
0: Like, well, I haven't met them yet. That's See, what we're going to do now is when I became a citizen, they asked me, do I want to keep my English name or my Korean name? And they recommend I keep the English name for now. So at this point in time, I want to change my name to my Shin name. But they asked me, well, where does the name fall in the genealogy records? And I said, I don't know. So the next goal is to find the family so I can identify where in the records my name actually should be, and then put the whole family inside the genealogy records so we know where they lie.
1: Mm-hmm. So were we able to identify them yet?
0: Not yet. No, that's
1: a process.
0: Yeah, uh-huh. It's going to take some time, I think, because it's not going to be an easy task.
1: Of course.
0: But they're out there because here's the funny part. I know a common statement I kept hearing, he came from a large family in Busan.
1: Mm-hmm.
0: So a large family means there's a lot of descendants. And so his side of the family, I know it was his second wife, and Dookie Lee in Hawaii told me that his first wife had passed away. And so his second wife, he had basically my grandfather, the two sisters, and the young son. So it was only four children. And the youngest son was Gamno, who came to Hawaii and then went back to Korea. And he was the youngest son from the previous wife and part of that large family. So if I can find his death certificate or something, that's the first link in the piece in the puzzle.
1: Well, yeah. We really hope you would be able to find them, and maybe also this broadcast could help.
0: I hope so, yeah. For anyone who's listening out there, yeah.
1: Right. Mm-hmm. And then going back to your life in the United States, mm-hmm. we hear that you were a neuroscientist and
0: That's
1: also
0: correct.
1: A sports coach. Do you have plans to pursue this career here in Korea as well?
0: You know, I would love to. One of the reasons I chose Chuncheon, I'm living in Chuncheon, because they had a velodrome, which is a bank track for bike racing. Now, unbeknownst to me, when I got to Chuncheon, the velodrome was no longer there. But I love coaching cycling, and I coached the U.S. Air Force Academy for several years, and I love coaching. I coach at the Olympic Training Center, so a lot of Olympic and Paralympic athletes. And I love coaching the best athletes because I know enough about science and background in physiology and neuroscience and how to make a good athlete their best. And then in the cycling world here in Korea, cycling's not that good in terms of world records. I mean, they're not the best. Japan's well represented, China's well represented, but Korea's not. And I thought, well, actually, maybe I could have a part in that, because if I could. But the opportunity hasn't happened quite yet. My Korean has to be a lot better. My coaching skills, though, would apply very well, because I've done it at the best level at the U.S., and so it should be easy to do here by comparison.
1: Right. So is there anything that you're doing to prepare for your
0: goal? Not really. I'm trying to, it's, for me, it's like I have to have a passion of what I do. I have to be really into what I'm doing. Otherwise, it's a lot of work. And it's not for the money. It's just really because I have great skills I want to apply, but I want to have the passion to drive me forward in that direction, because that's what really makes things work for you. When you're passionate about something, it gets done. It gets done well.
1: Right. So aside from this kind of area, like a sports coach area and a neuroscientist area, like, do you have any other possible things that you want to do here?
0: Many other projects. I'm working on one right now, which is interesting, because a lot of times I see trends in the U.S. that are now taking hold here in Korea. And I also see, because I've seen what happened in the U.S. when these trends came along, what the downside was, or the bad side. And I see things happening here going like, don't do it that way. Because, so what I'm working on right now is really about, it's a worldwide problem, is obesity. And we've been studying for many, many, many years, and no one really gets it. And so I've been applying my understanding to it, and I think I have a handle on it now as far as how it benefits overall health as well as metabolic health. And so I'm working on developing a model to explain to people how to develop this model. I just got an email from a good friend of mine, and she asked the question. One of my daughters, she works in the yard all day long. She has her own farm. They want to lose weight. And she doesn't know how to lose weight. I'm like going, it's really very simple. The question is, what are you telling your body? And it's only reading your instructions and doing what you tell it to do. And so you're giving instructions to gain weight. That's why it's gaining weight, and you can't lose weight.
1: Well, I think it's easier said than done.
0: It is. It's very true. But you have to understand the body was designed to function a certain way. If you understand what is actually, you know, if you understand the, like the rule book, and you follow the rules, it makes sense. And it works every single time.
1: All right.
0: Can go into great depth, and I can give a whole seminar on it, but unless I go there. But that's why I'm really excited about that project. And I call it metabolic flexibility is the term I use.
1: Wow.
0: And so the average person is definitely not metabolically flexible. And so I'm working on that myself. Developing a program where I can easily shift my metabolism from one side to the other, back and forth.
1: Wow, so we'll definitely be looking forward to that next chapter of your career as well in the country. Now, finally, before we let you go, Mr. Winkle, is there a special message you would like to send to other descendants overseas, especially those who not even know their family history?
0: Yes, in fact, like I said, I didn't know my family history, and that's the key, is I didn't know my family history. So many times, I know there are many people in Hawaii, for example, that are descendants of Dongil Bugongja that don't know that they'd be recognized here in Korea, because they don't understand the history, really, of what really happened and what they actually did. Even my grandfather has two daughters still alive, and they talked about it recently. They said, we didn't know. He just went to meetings and did this and that. We didn't realize that he was a hero in Korea. And they said, thanks to you, he is. So I think for many people, it's this understanding and learning about your own history, your past. We tend to think, oh, we're just looking towards the future and not thinking, look back. But there's a lot of what happened in the past which is relevant to what's happening in the future. And so I think that being aware of your history is going to be very, very important to understand your own life as far as directing your own future. And that.
1: Right. It's a very powerful message, not only for people who really are descendants, but also for just other normal people who, you know, who want to know about their past, and it could really help in, pursuing their pursuing their future as well. Right.
0: Definitely.
1: Right. Definitely. Mr. Winkle, thank you so much for sharing your story with us tonight.
0: It's my pleasure. It really is. Thank you
1: so much for having me. And that'll be all from us on Within the Frame tonight. Be sure to tune in again next time as we continue to explore the stories that matter. Until then, stay informed and engaged.

Korea Initiative. The future is already in motion. Intelligence redesigns reality. Life expands beyond limits. Culture moves the world. Our vision reaches into the infinite. Together, we will go even further. The K Initiative.

eyes, mouth, tail, and feet are rendered. On top of the lid, seated at a slight angle, the creature is a lion. In Buddhism, lions are regarded as mystical guardians of truth. And during the Goryeo Dynasty, many Celadon works were crafted in the form of lions. Though lions are seen as brave and powerful, this one feels endearingly cute, but no less significant. The smoke rising from the burner passes through the holes in the lid and slowly escapes into the air through the lion's mouth. As for the lid, an additional tier was raised on top, carefully placing the lion above it, while the body of the burner is adorned with expansive cloud motifs. What truly makes this incense burner shine is that subtle twist in perspective. Rather than centered, it's set slightly off to one side, gently breaking away from the conventional idea of a perfect symmetry. Small yet confident, off-center yet beautiful. The essence of Goryeo Celadon defying convention. Shall we be drawn into the quiet charm of this piece, whose imperfection creates its own perfection?

0: curious about Korea?
1: And especially K-food? How familiar are you with Korean food? The sea on three sides, a mountainous terrain, and four distinct seasons. Thanks to these conditions, Korean cuisine bursts with diverse and unique flavors.
0: Do you prefer sweet or spicy?
1: A meat lover or a seafood connoisseur?
0: Can't decide?
1: There's got to be something here that you...

0: Koreans, rice is foundational. It's a staple and the centerpiece to all meals in Korea. There's bibimbap, rice mixed with vegetables, gukbap, rice in hot soup, and kimbap is the demand around the world.
1: For me, it's noodles over rice. Korea has amazing noodle dishes. Chui ramen and cold naengmyeon to blow away the heat. A meat lover here, pork, beef, chicken. I like them all. Did you know that bulgogi is listed in the English dictionary? There's also the famous chimaek, chicken and beer, which is the best combo for a night out with friends.
0: Surrounded by the sea on three sides, Korea has a great selection of seafood. From raw fish to piping hot seafood soups. Ah, it's mouth-watering just talking about it. The two pillars of Korean condiments, gochujang and soy sauce.
1: Ooh, what do you prefer?
0: Gochujang. I like anything made with gochujang. In general, Koreans love spicy food.
1: I prefer the soy sauce base. There's something about the salty and sweet that hits the right spot. I think even those who are trying Korean food for the first time will really like it.
0: But that's not all.
1: We can't leave out the street food. If you're in Korea, it's a must try. They are both treats for your eyes and mouth.
0: How about it? Mouth-watering, right?
1: Korean food, you've got to try it. Discover a whole new world of flavors.

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1: Where you can explore spectacular landscapes and nature.
0: Savor the delights of traveling at every turn.
1: Where? Korea, of course.
0: There are some must-visit places in Korea. Ones that appear in every tour guide book, Hangang River, Gyeongbokgung Palace from the Joseon Dynasty, and...
1: Yes, yes, these are essentials, but I want to go somewhere a little different. I don't have to follow the guidebook. For example, filming locations for K-pop music videos or K-dramas and movies.
0: Traveling is all about taking it slow. A long walk, at your own pace, or even zoning out somewhere quiet. Doesn't it sound relaxing?
1: You travel for the experience, trying something new in a foreign place, de-stressing and making lifetime memories, taking tons of pictures along the way.
0: 70% of the Korean territory is mountainous. Naturally, hiking is

0: It's a very popular pastime in Korea. Not your kind of activity? Trust me, the view will make the effort worth it. Just catch your breath by the cold stream in the valley.
1: Korea is surrounded by the sea on three sides. From the beach, you can enjoy a wide open view as well as various water activities. But the riverside is great too. There's plenty to see and do.
0: If you're in Korea, you can't miss the night view full of dazzling lights.
1: Yes, even the same place can have a totally different vibe at night.
0: Want to make unforgettable memories?
1: How about traveling to all corners of Korea? Join us next time to explore more about Korean culture.

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1: The future is already in motion. 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Life expands beyond limits. Culture moves the world. Our vision reaches into the infinite. 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
0: The K Initiative.

0: Sam's from Down Under.
1: 안녕하세요. 네, 감사합니다.
0: Fabian's from France. Bonjour.
1: 감사합니다.
0: Susan's from Nepal. And we have Dario from Germany. Last but not least, Austin's from the U.S. of A.
2: EC Expedition!
0: The expedition's visit to the EC begins right this minute.
3: So, Mr. Expert on...
0: Day one of the EC expedition. How do they feel?
4: Actually, it's kind of a new situation for me, like being with like four other guys. Yeah, I think during this trip, we're gonna learn a lot about each other and we're gonna get maybe closer after that.

0: The next location is the Chumunjin Fish Market, the largest fish market in the East Coast and a must-see tourist attraction in Gangneung City in Gangwon-do Province. This is a place where everyone can enjoy the fresh marine products caught from the East Sea. Our members really must try out the fresh seafood, but they can't eat it all too easily. A mission is a must. Envelopes filled with money are given to them. Here's the mission. It is to find seafood. The members are given the mission to find seafood designated by staff members solely based on 5 different clues. The members can be happy or disappointed based on the clues.
1: Who got the 5 of the hands, I guess?

0: All right, guys, are you ready? Let's go.
1: 빨갛대요, 빨갛대. This is red, and after being steamed, it turns more red.
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4: 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This fish? This type of fish can be cooked in various ways. This inhabits only in the East Sea.
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0: Sam's a very lucky guy. And what's Dario up to? Did he complete the mission? He seems to be enjoying some mouth-watering raw fish.
14: 기치 good.
0: Dario's very laid back. And drum roll, the answer is red snow crabs. Red snow crabs live only in the East Sea. What's unique about these crabs is that they live 1,000 meters deep in the waters and are rich in calcium and potassium.
15: 네,
6: 확실해요.
0: 확실해요. Susan arrived second. Right after Sam.
1: I don't know. This is like something we just ordered.
6: Hurry up! Hurry up!
0: The members arrived with seafood in little plastic bags.
1: You're out of time.
7: You're out of time. 감사합니다. 여러 가지 사오면 안 되지. 오케이. 한 시간 된 거 아니에요?
0: Dario spent time enjoying some raw fish and was the last to arrive.
16: I had fish before, right? I was eating.
17: This was $10. This is the dochi.
16: I got the young mini.
18: Oh boy.
17: This is I almost got that.
18: Almost the same.
17: Yeah, we
18: got
0: the same. Sam and Susan completed the mission. They bought red snow crabs.
19: And then it was just pure luck that the store where I asked about the season of octopus and squid, the store next door had crabs. And as soon as I saw that, there was another hint about it getting redder as you steam it.
0: It could be sheer luck, or they guessed it well. The two got it right, and they seem happy about winning. But the others aren't all that happy about losing. Steam the crabs for 20 minutes, and voila! You can enjoy steamed crabs, a specialty in the East Sea. The red snow crabs are in season and are low in fat and have a sweet and light taste.
9: Don't just cut the legs off. How do you get the meat?
0: The members finally get to eat some crabs. The crabs they purchased at the market are steamed and can be enjoyed right there. What's even more eye-catching is that you can buy the crabs at a moderate price, and you can enjoy red snow crabs without putting a dent in your wallets.
9: Hey, we're fairly.
0: The guys are very happy with the red snow crabs. Seems like they've gotten a bit more closer to the East Sea on the first day of their expedition.
2: Okay. So now we're going to go see that festival, right? The Donghae Olgugut?
7: Yep.
2: Right?
7: Yeah.
2: Have any of you guys been to that before?
7: No, I heard no idea at all.
2: I'm kind of like maybe a little bit nervous. I've never been to like a ritual thing or anything like that.
0: The East Sea Olgugut is held at the Gangneung Dano Festival. The expedition team is at the site of the ritual to see the East Sea Olgugut. The members are silent and tense.
10: 오늘 부산코 가르나시는 금일 영가들 어제는 망자님요 망자랬는데 이제는 구슬 받으시니 금일 영가로 모시는데 저 왕생극락도 가시고 도술천궁에도 가시고 서천서역국에도 가시고.
0: The traditional gut, the shamanistic rituals held in Gyeongsangdo and Gangwon-do provinces, are largely divided into the East Sea Olgugut and the East Sea Pyeolsingut. The East Sea Olgugut is a sad ritual where spirits killed in and around the East Sea and couldn't leave this place were sent to afterlife after their spite were relieved through the ritual. The East Sea Pyeolsingut is a village ritual held regularly, and this ritual offers prayers for prosperity. The East Sea Pyeolsingut is designated as Korea's important intangible cultural heritage.

0: Yeah.
1: It looks like something.
2: Really?
3: Whiskey on the rocks.
4: Squid boss.
2: Whoa.
5: The sea train moved for an hour and 20 minutes. No one was bored as the ocean view changed every time.
2: It's quiet.
6: See, why is it's on fire. Right?
0: It's on fire.
5: Sam's a very curious guy. Like... He discovered a special treat on the train.
0: It should not be like...
5: The guys traveled together only for 3 days, but they've become really close, like brothers.

Train arrived at Chuam Station. Chuam Station in Donghae City of Gangwon-do is famous for Chuam Beach, which has many oddly

0: The members headed up to see the famous Chotdebawi, known as Candlestick Rock, the most famous rock out of the many oddly shaped rocks.
1: Wow!
2: Look at that.
3: Like a little peninsula thing.
1: Nice!
4: Even like Chuam is like...
2: Let's go.
4: Again, like east of Namasangsan.
2: Yeah.
1: Wow.
4: Stick. Where is it?
2: Yeah, that's
4: it. That's it.
2: There it is.
4: That is the one.
0: Chotdebawi is the first spot people visit whenever they arrive at Chuam Station. This majestic natural heritage made by nature is named Chotdebawi, as it looks like a candlestick. There are many interesting fables related to this tourist spot.
1: So there's a story saying that this...
2: It's a different thing.
1: Like, there were some fishermen who had, like, a wife, but she was not pretty, so he had a concubine, and then...
5: You mean a girlfriend?
1: Yeah. Like, he had a girlfriend, and then, like, the girlfriend and his wife, they kept, like, fighting and, like, arguing all the time. So God said, stop arguing! So he sent both of the girls, like, to heaven. And then the guy was left alone, so he was crying every day, and he was, like, waiting for them, like, over there. Mm-hmm. And just he turned into, like, the candlestick. Oh. That's the story.
2: Because he just waited
3: Where
2: forever?
3: Did he hear that?
1: Well, I wonder how do I know that.
5: So it's a story of loneliness.
1: What?
5: A story of loneliness.
1: Yeah, loneliness.
2: So basically, be happy with what you have.
1: What?
5: Yeah.
2: Basically,
5: yeah.
2: Just love your wife.
1: Yeah.
0: Kim Hong-do was a painter who created original paintings during King Jeongjo's reign at the end of the Joseon Dynasty. He was commissioned by King Jeongjo in the fall of 1788 and drew the landscapes of Geumgangsan Mountain. And one of them was the Ningpa-dae. The rock stands 6 meters tall and is a representative tourist location and a symbolic icon of the East Sea. They have been with the East Sea until now, in the same place, sturdy as well.

0: Samcheok Port was a central port of the East Coast with the naval bases which were stationed there to prevent Japanese invasion during the Joseon Dynasty. Soldiers were stationed at Yukhangsan Mountain in Samcheok City to stop Japanese invasion. Yukhangsan is better suited to be called a low hill, and there was something the members must seek out in this mountain.
1: In this city, what do you say? The East Sea is like, you know,

0: 어디가 지금? 형 우리 어디가?
1: 지금?
0: Where are you going?
1: 지금 울진 간 거 아니야? We going to 울진, right?
2: 울진.
3: Where are the guys off to now? Susan looks like he wants to know more about the East Sea.
4: And the reason is you.
3: They drove along the coastline of the East Sea and arrived at Uljin. This place is a small county located in the far northeastern tip of Gyeongsangbuk-do province. A long time ago, there were people who came to this small county with an important mission for the East Sea. What brought them here?

0: East Sea Expedition team decided to go to Ulleung-do from Mukho Port. The members decided to follow the journey made by the Sutosa who departed from Daepunghon. Bobian said he really looked forward to going to Ulleung-do in the East Sea.
1: This is actually my third time here in Ulleung-do and also third time in Dokdo. So I think this trip was a little bit different because I came here with friends. And I don't know, I had a lot of expectations.
2: Yeah,
1: because if the weather is not good, you can't actually go on the island. You're not able to go on the island if the weather is not good. You have like maybe 50 days a year.
2: Mm-hmm. Oh, really?
1: Yeah. Yeah, the two islands, they are like the most like famous thing in the East Sea.
2: Really?
1: Yeah, yeah. Ulleung-do and Dokdo.
3: The most, the furthest part, the furthest place east in Korea that you can go.
2: Oh, interesting.
3: You can't go any further east.
1: Yeah.
0: Wow. It's great to see the clear blue skies and calm waves. That made the team's visit to Ulleung-do Island more enjoyable.
3: That looks like
4: Ulleung-do.
3: Awesome weather!
5: So that's Ulleung, yeah?
0: Is a volcanic island located in the East Sea of Korea. This island is the sole sea route to Dokdo. Ulleung-do is a beautiful place with natural and picturesque scenery.

0: The members went up to the Manmulsang observation platform, a place where visitors can take in 10,000 different picturesque landscapes.
1: I'm in California right now.
2: Yeah.
3: I think, guys, if you, what about to make a wish?
2: Wow.
1: Wow.
4: I don't know. I think the, you know, on the East Sea, there's so many different facets to it. I mean, what we've seen prior to coming to Ulleung-do and then coming here and seeing different sides of it as well.
5: Yeah. I know.
4: And
5: here in Korea.
4: Experience, have different experiences, even if it's the same place.
2: Yeah, exactly.
4: You have a different outlook on it. So, you know, I think it's going to be fun, one way or another.
5: Sure.
6: High five.
5: That was great.
2: Look
5: at that.
2: It
5: was so fast.
4: That just happened so quickly.
1: That is beautiful.
4: Wow. I actually think that is probably one of the best views I've seen.
1: Look at this right here, though. Just the rock landscape with the waves crashing on the rocks. This is better than California.
0: The East Sea Expedition team heard about a famous grandmother in Ulleung-do. Someone who's as famous as the island's governor. They couldn't wait to meet her.
7: The oldest diver, right?
3: All ages all together.
1: Really?
4: What are you talking about? There's five of us.
3: Okay.
8: 안녕하세요.
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0: 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She's an expert who knows the underwater life of the East Sea better than anyone else.
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0: She naturally learned to dive as she lived right by the seashore. 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

0: thousands of years, one breath has endured. 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
2: Let's go, Simply K-pop! 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I'm your MC Gravity's Alan.
3: 네, 여러분의 Simply K-pop MC Gravity 원진입니다.
2: Alright, alright. Yeah. Everyone, it's been so hot lately, right? Are you handling the summer heat okay?
3: Yeah, so hot, so hot. 너무 덥죠. 정말 폭염 때문에 후끈후끈하네요.
2: Yes, but at times like this, staying hydrated and getting your vitamins is a must. But Wonjin, looking at our outfits today, doesn't something come to mind?
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2: That's right. Well, let me ask you something then. Do you like firm peaches or soft peaches better?
3: 아, 저는 너무나도 당연하게 물복파입니다. 형은 어때요?
2: Me? I prefer my peaches from Georgia. I'm just kidding. I like them soft as well. I think they're sweeter.
3: 아, 맞죠, 맞죠.
2: Yes. Well, on today's Simply K-pop, we have refreshing performances like firm peaches and sweet performances like soft peaches. Enjoy them however you like.
3: 자, 그렇다면 첫 번째 무대부터 바로 만나보시죠. 뮤직 스타트!

0: Let's go, Simply K-pop! Well, well, well, it's already time to wrap up this week's Simply K-pop.
1: 네, 어떻게 여러분 오늘도 즐거우셨나요? 좋습니다.
0: Right. A huge thank you to all of our global fans joining us from around the world today.
1: 감사합니다, 여러분. 무더위에도 꼭 지치지 마시고 건강한 여름 보내시길 바라겠습니다.
0: Simply K-pop, we'll be saying bye for now. But we'll be back next time with Simply Sweet K-pop performances. Bye!

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1: For thousands of years, one breath has endured. 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Taekwondo, connecting the world. 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The pride of Korea, Taekwondo.
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3: Come on, do the 다다리, and that party. 다다리, 다다리, come come.
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I can almost hear it bubbling and everything. And it just, that steam, you know, that comes up. Ooh, it's like I can feel it right now. Yes.

When I think that far back, there was a local Korean restaurant in my hometown in Tulsa. I don't remember if I tried it there or when I tried it when I first came to Korea, but all I remember was it was years ago, but the taste is what I remember.

My mom, she does cook some Korean food. Being of Korean descent, I have been eating so much tofu ever since I was a child, but it is one of my favorite and most versatile foods you can use to create so many other dishes, such as doenjang-jjigae. But when it comes to, you know, actually eating it and enjoying it, it must be served in a tteokbokki, which is like, to translate to English, I guess like a hot stone pot, I guess. And that's gonna keep the food nice and hot till the very last bite. It's just, you can't eat it in like a plastic bowl. Like, it needs to be in the tteokbokki. That is like pyeosu. That is necessary for this. Star of the show is centrally doenjang, like the soybean paste. So as long as that's delicious, the stew is gonna be delicious no matter what, so no worries there. But all the flavors coming together to create that really like decadent, very flavorful broth. And again, when it's really hot and the tteokbokki and the steam just comes up and it just emits those nice fragrances, it's just an unforgettable experience if somebody's never tried doenjang-jjigae before. On the occasion, I've had some where there's like clams or mussel, or like occasionally like a crab leg or something. Other than that, I'm not quite sure. Again, I don't really cook. I don't really know what goes in it, but it tastes good, and that's all that matters to me. When I think about that, it just kind of reminds me of coming home from a long day of work, whether it's just full schedule or just practicing, and I just need all of my stress to go away. And thinking about this just brings me to that point of relaxation where everything is just fine, everything's good. Whenever I eat doenjang-jjigae, since it is a food that brings a lot of comfort to me, I guess, you know, one thing that I do think of is my mother, because in the autumnal and winter season, she would always cook, you know, different stews for the family, whether it was just chicken stew, beef stew, kimchi-jjigae even. But I don't know, I think the warmth of just a nice hot stew just makes me think of, you know, like a hug from my mom.

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Though languages and borders may differ, we are united through the shared spirit of Taekwondo. Beyond the Olympic stage, passion comes alive. Taekwondo One is becoming a global sports tourism destination. Every day, we write a new chapter of harmony. The spirit of Korea meets the boundless energy of K-pop. No longer just a sport, Taekwondo has become a driving force of K-culture, sharing Korea's spirit and style with the world. Kicks in rhythm, precision in every beat. Through the powerful movements of Taekwondo, we become one. Taekwondo, humanity's most dynamic icon, continues to prove its limitless potential to the world. Where curious footsteps pause, the vibrant spirit of Taekwondo fills the air. Inner strength, respect for others. Now a familiar part of everyday life, Taekwondo has become a celebration shared worldwide. A beautiful culture united through Ye, the spirit of respect. Connecting heart to heart. This is the world Taekwondo creates. We now strive to safeguard Taekwondo's community training culture as a treasured heritage for all humanity. The pride of Korea, Taekwondo.

Ideas ahead of their time have shaped a better world. A man who believed that culture could bring peace to the world. Kim Koo.

0: The one thing I seek in infinite quantity is the power of a highly developed culture. This is because the power of culture brings happiness and meaning to our lives, and by extension, to the lives of others. My wish, culture of peace. 150th anniversary of the birth of Kim Koo.
1: It's time to discover the amazing technologies and ideas changing the world.
2: Welcome. Not the experts, we have to invite some help.
3: Hi, my name is Albert Tonan, and I'm an associate professor of urban planning at KAIST. It is a great pleasure to be here today.
1: Well, last time we took a closer look at the whole spectrum of different technologies, future mobility technologies that can power smart cities. I wonder what's more is left.
3: So today we're going to talk about smart buildings, which is technology embedded in buildings that can think and act on their own.
1: Buildings. Oh, yes. Think and act on their own?
2: Really? That sounds like they're alive or something.
1: Yeah, yes. You remind me of the movie that I recently watched, which was Toy Story 5.
2: Were the buildings alive in that? Don't spoil it, I haven't seen it yet.
1: No, the toys come alive.
2: Okay.
1: But you're saying like the buildings come to life when we're not looking.
2: They can like respond?
3: In a way, yes. The buildings will have an invisible brain that can allow them to collect real-time information, analyze data, and respond as necessary.
1: Wow, it sounds like buildings are living and breathing creatures.
2: Yeah, wow. With brains, invisible ones.
1: Well, I have a strong feeling that today's episode is going to completely change the way we look at buildings. Mm. Let's take a look at the video right away and dive in with a V.
2: Okay.
1: Let's do it.
4: Five in action.

0: of those things, like controlling the temperature or monitoring the security screens, those are the things that are currently done by humans. But how are buildings supposed to do it all and make decisions on their own? I mean, sounds like there's a very, very brilliant personal assistant hiding inside the building who takes care of everything and who knows what I need when I need it.
1: So if I get this right, it would mean I would go into the building would park my car for me, it would call the elevator. When I get to my desk, the lights are on, the temperature is set just as I like.
2: Really? Yes, that is correct. What Hyun-Bo described was the smart building 1.0. The smart building 2.0 is smarter.
1: Oh.
2: It's equipped with sensors and IoT sensors, as well as a variety of appliances based on AI that can detect your presence, collect real-time data, analyze those data, and based on those analyses, it can act on its own as necessary.
1: Oh,
0: wow.
1: Interesting.
0: But if you think about it, it's kind of spooky too. If the lights go on and off when there's nobody in the room, you're going to turn back and say, Who's there?
1: Doing this?
0: Yes. Right, yeah. So how is it possible that a space, a building, knows exactly what I want and, moreover, what everybody wants? Does someone have to pre-program everything in advance?
2: So that would be
0: a very complicated task, actually.
1: Surely.
2: Right.
0: You don't know when to turn the AC on, when to turn the AC down, because some people feel cold,
1: of
0: some
1: course.
0: People feel it's too hot.
2: So I think, unlike the Smart Building 1.0 that focused on the preset settings, with the, all the sensors that was installed, pre-installed in the buildings, they can sense the people's behavior and then and respond to it. So basically, if the temperature is set too high and people are feeling a bit hot, then it will
0: people
2: them.
0: Are doing this, like they're fanning.
2: So that will be more advanced
0: virtual
2: smart building. Yes,
0: they can read it, read the room.
2: Yeah.
1: Like literally read the room with the sensors and what, like IoT and things like this.
2: So if you're done with using the space, and they would automatically shut all the lightings, it can conserve energy, as well as can activate the secure system so that the security can be protected.
1: Ah, I need that in my

0: house when my kids don't turn off the light. They never turn off the lights when they leave a room. But this also means if you're in a meeting room at your company and it's getting stuffy, it might automatically turn on ventilation and air conditioning?
1: Yes, so that would also help with the improving the thermal comfort of, of the occupants.
2: Wow. Or someone is stinky, they can automatically open the window.
0: Yeah. It could detect chemicals, I guess. Yeah.
2: Yes, wow, no limits. So the building not only improves the overall comfort and well-being of its occupants, it also makes maintenance easier by spotting anything that's irregular so that you can replace parts or schedule repairs in advance before they completely fail. This is a massive advantage because it means less disruption and much lower maintenance costs as well. But still, I don't quite understand how you're going to connect all these equipment to a big centralized network. Mm. Even in this studio, there are cameras, air conditioners, and monitors, and they're all made by different brands.
0: Sure.
2: So how are you going to combine all of them and turn the building into a big, giant computer?
1: As you described, the electrical appliances is run on their proprietary protocol. It can be without a system that can connect everything. It can not interact with each other. So there comes the building OS. So the building OS allows the different appliances from different brands to be able to communicate and act as one complete system.
0: Oh, like an OS, like an operating system when we think of Windows on a PC.
2: Yeah, on our phone.
0: Yeah, or Android on our phones. It's that.
1: Yeah.
2: Even my phone and my laptop are not interoperable.
0: We can't even do that.
2: Yeah, so improving the interoperability will be the key.
1: So exactly. So with the building OS, you no longer have to worry about which brand your appliance is from. It allows you to, the building OS itself can connect, act as a platform that can connect every appliances from different brands. So you don't have, no longer have to worry about, and everything, any new appliances can be simply add onto the system with a smartphone app.
2: Oh, wow. Like a phone ecosystem.
1: Yes.
2: You can just add on a new feature and you can just delete it if you don't need it anymore. Oh, how easy.
0: Yeah, it sounds simple.
2: Theoretically.
0: Yes.
2: Well, I'm curious, are there already smart buildings around us or are we just talking theory?
1: There are smart buildings around us. And a matter of fact, there are a couple of smart buildings in Korea. Smart buildings, there's based on AI and the IoT systems has been rapidly expanding into hospitals, airports, and other community facilities.
2: Wow. Okay.

0: I had no idea that Korea had such smart buildings.
1: Yeah, I thought it was just a concept.
0: Yeah, but it's no wonder that some of the big wigs from other countries are coming to check them out as well.
2: Mm-hmm. Yes, so in particular, the Naver is using the advanced IoT technologies on their building Naver 1784.
1: Mm-hmm. 1784.
2: Which has been a springboard for the global market. Mm-hmm. And there are other pre-built smart building projects underway and in collaboration with other global companies like NTT East in Japan, as well as SoftBank based in Japan as well.
0: Ah.
1: Mm. And I heard there's a new building in Seongsu area too.
2: Yes, the Samsung Electronics Factorial Seongsu is a prime example of newer smart buildings, which has received the International Smart Score ratings, which on par with other famous smart buildings like Texas Tower in the US, as well as the Henderson in Hong Kong.
0: Yes. Oh, wow, there's a global rating for them
2: as
0: well.
2: Yes.
1: I guess I should pay more attention to the buildings around me.
0: Yeah.
1: And I really want to pay visit someday to these new buildings.
0: Mm.
1: But here's something I'm wondering as well. I see that smart buildings are clearly more convenient, but why are they so essential to smart cities? And I'm also concerned about the construction cost as well. If you add up all these cutting-edge technologies,
0: yeah,
1: I'm sure the cost will go up.
2: If you account for the installation costs of all those advanced technologies, one might think that the hard costs would increase.
0: Mm.
2: However, in the long term, 20, 30 years into the operation, the building owners can actually save costs because it can lower the operation cost through enhancing the efficiency of the building operations.
1: I have to wait for 30 years to break even.
0: The cumulative savings. But is the difference really that big across time?
2: As a matter of fact, yes. In case of Google, when they build the new data center, they incorporated their DeepMind into their development, which has stunningly saved up to about 40% of energy cost.
1: Wow, cutting 40. Almost half.
0: That's crazy.
1: Amazing.
2: Let me ask you guys something. Do you know how much of the energy greenhouse gas emission comes from buildings?
1: Do buildings have a tailpipe?
0: You don't think
1: Maybe
0: of it because they don't have that.
1: Oh, but I haven't looked at buildings in relation to carbon emissions.
0: If you look at the skyscrapers in Seoul, sometimes there is like big white plumes of gas coming out the top. So maybe it's more than we think, maybe.
1: That's a very superficial way of looking at carbon emission.
0: I didn't measure the carbon in it.
2: Well, I mean, I think it would be a mistake to think that factories and vehicles are the only source of greenhouse gas emissions.
0: Mm.
2: The buildings, as a matter of fact, is connected to electric grid, consuming electricity as well as natural gases, all the energies that can for cooling, heating, and daily operations. According to McKinsey and Company, as well as the other sources, globally about 40% of the greenhouse gas emissions actually indeed comes from buildings.
0: 40%?
1: Wow.
0: That's again nearly half.
2: So the smart buildings is becoming essential for reducing greenhouse gas emissions at the city level.
1: That's why it's essential for smart cities.
0: Mm, we said it can cut it by nearly half, right?
1: Maybe I want to live in a smart building too, because I'm always in for anything that is good for the environment.
0: Absolutely.
1: But no matter how energy efficient the buildings become, there's only so much you can reduce the energy people use, especially with the rise of AI adoption.
0: Mm.
2: Well, that is true. That is why we are seeing more of self-energy efficient buildings arising.
1: Self-sufficient?
2: Self-sufficient, yes.
0: Oh,
1: what does that mean?
2: The building itself can generate the energy that it consumes.
0: That's amazing.

0: It's truly revolutionary because the buildings are not just saving energy, but what's more, they're generating their own energy. Mm. I really want to take a tour inside those brand new fancy buildings someday, because I think to have these incredible features, you have to break ground. You have to start all over again. Mm. So do you have solutions for existing buildings that are already built if you want to turn them smart?
1: That's a great question. Retrofitting in existing buildings is almost like performing a surgery. Uh-huh. You have to upgrade your insulation systems as well as your HVAC systems, as well as the operation system that can, you know, make the building smart. Mm. Although it is challenging and it can be costly too, if you factor in the overall cumulative cost over the, you know, long-term period, the building owners will feel that it might worth the investment. Mm. And then you can invest in upgrading their buildings to be more energy efficient. Oh.
2: So even though it's a bit complicated, it is possible and might save you money in the long term as well. And I'm wondering if, like, smart buildings could prevent tragedies. So I brought in a photo. I wonder if you remember this. It's from my home country of the UK, the Grenfell Tower fire back in 2017. More than 100 people, I think, passed away.
0: Not too long ago.
2: No, it's modern history. Could smart buildings prevent tragedies as well?
1: With the IoT sensors, smart building can detect those crises early on and allows people to evacuate early so that can minimize the damages. And also, there are other couple of cases around the world, like the 2024 Wangfu Quarter apartment fires, as well as
0: In Hong Kong.
1: In Hong Kong,
2: that was
1: terrible
2: as well, right? Yeah. Recently,
1: so the
0: more than 100 people were lost.
1: And the delay detections and early warning can actually lead to even further calamities. And smart buildings, we're using the AI and sensors, can detect.

0: the signs of those, like fire or water sort of disaster early on, so that people can be evacuated early on, and also the buildings can respond to those disasters itself.
1: Wow. That's a real heroic feature that comes with the smart buildings. Yeah. I'm always in for any kind of technology that can make our world safer.
0: Yes.
1: So turned out our smart buildings go beyond convenience. They can also serve as critical safety infrastructure that protects human lives.
2: Yeah, that's maybe the most important feature, right? Because you're not relying on humans to look for danger and disaster.
1: Yeah.
2: It's more automatic.
1: I don't mind putting on the AC myself. I don't mind, you know, doing the switching myself. But when it comes to saving lives, I'm all in.
2: 100%. Well, should we wrap things up with a quick summary then? Here's our 1 minute smart building wrap. AI and IoT enable buildings to think for themselves.
1: From lighting and heating to security, everything is automatically analyzed and managed.
2: Smart buildings help protect human lives while reducing a city's carbon emissions.
1: They are a key infrastructure at the heart of smart cities.

0: Earlier we saw that Korea has some amazing smart buildings, but I wonder if we also possess those ones that generate their own energy, right?
1: Yeah, self-sufficient buildings. I heard we do have those energy self-sufficient buildings here in Korea, and they're already attracting attention on a global scale. Do you want to go check it out?
0: Let's go.
1: Okay.
0: One, two, three.
2: Five in action.
3: From buildings that consume energy to buildings that generate their own power. A company researching sustainable green building technologies. This is EnergyX's headquarters, the DY building. In February 2025, it became the first building to earn South Korea's Zero Energy Building Plus national certification, the world's first certification system of its kind. With an energy self-sufficiency rate of an impressive 129.59%, it is being recognized for setting a new global benchmark for sustainable architecture.
4: 제로에너지 건축 인증 제도에는 등급이 있거든요. 그러한 인증받은 건물들 중에서 에너지 자립률 관점에서 100%가 넘는 건물은 상당히 숫자가 적습니다. 120%를 넘어서 플러스 에너지 등급으로 인정을 받았다는 그런 굉장히 독특한 사례고요. 상업용으로 이런 규모를 가지고 운영되는 그런 건물로서는 굉장히 의미 있는 사례이기 때문에 업계에서도 많이 관심을 가져주고 계십니다.
3: 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By combining exterior materials and solar panels into a single system, it maximizes power generation efficiency in limited urban spaces.
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3: The building's distinctive exterior is also designed to maximize energy efficiency. It features a wind tunnel that allows air to flow through the upper section of the building. This airflow cools the panels to improve power generation efficiency, while also reducing cooling energy consumption by blocking heat from entering the building. Improving power generation efficiency is only part of the equation. Just as important is how intelligently the energy produced is managed. The AI software EnergyX Zero analyzes and controls high-efficiency energy systems in real time. This technology is not limited to newly constructed buildings. Remodeling technologies are also evolving to upgrade existing buildings into plus energy buildings by improving their energy performance.
4: 비축에 대해서는 여러 제도적 한계, 기술적 한계들이 있어서 아직 시장이 활성화되진 않은 그런 상황입니다. 경제성이나 아니면 탄소 배출이 또 얼마나 저감되는지 이러한 것들을 정확하게 측정하고 또 그런 효과들이 극대화될 수 있도록 최적화하는 그런 기술들이 적용이 되면 제도적으로 수요가 올라왔을 때 더 많이 확산될 수 있을 것이라고 저희가 기대하고 있습니다.
3: The government is also strengthening the policy foundation for expanding zero energy buildings. The budget for green remodeling support has increased more than fivefold, and zero energy certification is now mandatory for apartment complexes with 30 or more units.
4: 건물마다 에너지 전환을 이루거나 또 에너지 최적화를 하는 요소들이 아직은 여전히 생소한 영역들이 있지만 점차 전기와 통신처럼 건물에서 필수 요소가 될 것이라고 저희는 예상하고 그런 건물들은 마치 나무가 탄소 중립에 기여를 하듯이 그러한 나무의 역할을 하고 또 그런 건물들이 대단히 많아졌을 때 숲과 같은 역할을 하는 그러한 건물들 또 도시가 될 수 있겠다 그런 비전을 가지고 있습니다.
3: From buildings that simply consume electricity to buildings that generate it and are drawing global attention. This technology, proven in South Korea, is now moving toward becoming a new standard for buildings around the world.
1: How impressive! The sufficiency rate is not just 100%, mm-hmm. It stands over 100%.
0: Wow.
1: Meaning there's surplus energy for later, or they can send it back to the grid,
0: yeah,
1: right?
0: That's amazing.
1: And what I'm also impressed about is that It doesn't ruin the aesthetics of the building or the landscape, even though it is constantly producing energy. It doesn't look like a power plant or anything.
0: You don't want that,
1: nothing
0: do you?
1: Coming out of the roof or nothing, you know, too overwhelming.
0: Yeah.
1: It just looks like a modern, sleek, clean design
0: That's
1: from the
0: important.
1: Outside.
0: Yeah, for cities, for modern cities, you need it to fit in, right?
1: Mm-hmm.
0: But there are still challenges ahead, right? So for Korean smart buildings, what do they need to do better or improve upon to keep up with like global standards and global companies?
5: Well, as I mentioned before, a significant percentage of greenhouse gas emissions these days in the age of climate change comes from buildings.
0: Mm.
5: And it's becoming more important to reduce energy footprint as well as your greenhouse gas emission coming from buildings itself.
0: Mm.
5: So one of the things, aspects of utilizing smart city technology is perhaps assessing the building energy performance and making those information available to the public, thereby creating a market for energy efficient buildings.
0: Mm.
5: And that kind of ties back to what we discussed previously about retrofitting. The challenge of retrofitting existing buildings, by creating a market for energy efficient buildings, we can incentivize the existing building owners to retrofit their buildings, as well as new developers to build energy efficient buildings.
0: Mm.
5: So it will be a more of a market-based systems that can really catalyze the smart energy building transitions.
1: Yeah, conversion.
5: Yeah.
1: Hmm. For sure, AI and IoT technologies will continue to evolve rapidly, and buildings will definitely become smarter and smarter from now. But no matter how advanced the technology gets, it'll be us, people, who live and work in those spaces.
0: Mm.
1: So, Professor Han, in your expert opinion, what do you think is the most important key condition for a good smart building?
5: I think you really hit the nail on the head. I think taking a human-centric approach, focusing on the software elements of smart buildings, I think is the most important part.
0: Yeah.
5: I think, including Korea, the building industry has come a long way of developing and adopting smart building technologies. In my personal opinion, it has been focused too much on the hardware.
0: Mm.
5: Maybe it's time to focus on the software, understanding the people's behavior.
0: Mm.
5: How can we promote smart buildings in a way to promote public safety, health, and welfare?
1: Focus on the smart power.
5: Yes.
0: And on the people, yes.
1: Yeah. I believe the industry is headed in that direction.
5: Yes.
1: Thank you so much, Professor Han, for giving us a new perspective on cities today. We will look forward to seeing how smart cities continue to improve our everyday lives. See you next week. Ready?
0: All right.
2: Live in action.
6: Basically, one third of our population, world population, is doing online shopping. That's the reason why the AI and emerging technology coming in to managing these warehouses, managing this kind of logistic line as well, first to last mile.
1: So it's not a matter of choice, but rather it's a matter of necessity and survival, I would say.
0: Not just about moving goods from A to B. It powers that country's economy,

0: it's a sign of their infrastructure as well, right?
1: But what are the social changes we need to face? How this labor force have to be retransformed and educating this kind of AI skills as well?
0: Wow. Smart logistics, it's not about just having robots replace people. It's about learning to use AI and work together.

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Countless people, their garments in order, move forward in line. At the very front, the official in charge of the royal funeral seems to bear a heavy burden. A ceremonial horn called the daegak, along with those carrying gongs and drums, add to the weight of the procession. Court attendants who serve the king and queen at close quarters, and the royal secretaries, the seungji, also walk on in quiet grief. The red palanquins seen throughout the procession carry precious items meant to honor the spirit of the deceased. Seals of the king's title and deeds. And palanquins bearing mourning texts and instruments follow in solemn order. This book, which records all these scenes in detail, is the 의궤 for the funeral of King Sukjong, one of the 외규장각 의궤. Containing the entire process from the king's passing to the enshrinement of his spirit tablet, this is so-called 의궤 for royal perusal, a volume once seen by the king himself. After major state events, Joseon left detailed comprehensive reports, from preparations and protocols to the people involved and the budget, guiding future generations to follow precedent. However, in 1866, these precious records were taken by French forces and had to leave their homeland. In 2011, after 145 years, the 외규장각 의궤 returned from France. Now, in the King's Archive of the National Museum of Korea, they bear witness to Joseon's rigorous record-keeping and artistic dignity. Having found their rightful place after great hardship, these royal records are no longer a frozen past, but a living legacy we must carry into the future.

It's time for today's news, the Daily Report. From current developments in Korea to various stories from around the globe, we highlight the context of major issues with a balanced analysis and on-the-ground reporting. Keep up to date with today's headlines on The Daily Report. All about K-culture at a glance. K-Culture Minute.

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0: 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A weekly show that connects the world on one stage. Simply K-pop.